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8: Tonight, expect periods of rain with a low of 44. Tomorrow will be mostly cloudy with a couple of showers and a high of 59. Tomorrow night will be partly cloudy with a low of 43. On Monday, anticipate considerable cloudiness with a high of 60. Tuesday will be breezy in the morning. Otherwise, expect intervals of clouds and sunshine with a high of 58. Wednesday will bring periods of clouds and sunshine with a high of 60. For Blueberry Broadcasting, I'm AccuWeather meteorologist Jason Caterina.
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0: I mean the train, Gavin. 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
7: Thanks, Scott Shannon. Hour two, Sean Hannity Show, toll free. It is 800-941-SEAN if you want to be a part of the program. We're getting reports almost now on a daily basis that you have elected Democrats that are doing everything within their power in terms of aiding and abetting lawbreaking and obstructing the work of immigration enforcement and ICE enforcement. Now there is a new investigation into corrupt states, Virginia, Pennsylvania, Arlington, and it's only getting worse. And the question is, how much longer are these elected officials going to get away with aiding and abetting and the law breaking? Now, if you look at, for example, Philadelphia and the district attorney there, Larry Krasner, you know, he's threatening to arrest ICE agents working at airports who break the law, according to him. Meanwhile, they're not breaking the law. They're enforcing the law. Listen.
8: This is how it works. You commit crimes within the jurisdiction that is the city and county of Philadelphia, I prosecute you. That is how it works. No, I don't take a phone call from the president saying let him go. No, the president cannot pardon you. I'll say it again. The president cannot pardon you. And yes, I will put you in handcuffs and I will put you in a courtroom. And if necessary, I will put you in a jail cell. If you decide to make the terrazzo floor of this airport anything like what you did in the streets of Minneapolis, which involved the criminal homicide of unarmed, innocent people. We are not having that here.
7: Never mind the thousands and thousands of people that ICE has taken off the street. They are arresting known terrorists and murderers and child molesters and other violent criminals and cartel members and gang members, and they don't get an ounce of credit from any of these people. In other words, they're making cities and towns safe and secure. But finally, people are doing something about it. Congressman Jim Jordan, chairman of the all-powerful House Judiciary Committee, is with us with a new investigation into these corrupt states. What can be done about it? Because they're now targeting, for example, all three of Arlington in Virginia, their main criminal justice agencies and local policies that restrict contact with immigration enforcement. I mean, how is that possible when this is, you know, we have the supremacy clause to the Constitution. The supremacy clause is clear that federal laws are enforced by the federal government, not by local jurisdictions. Anyway, Congressman Jordan of Ohio is with us. Sir, how are you?
9: I'm doing fine, Sean, and you explained it well. And listen to Krasner, it's like he cares more about protecting illegal migrants than he does about the citizens that he's supposed to be serving. I mean, that is the bottom line. And that's exactly what happens in these sanctuary jurisdictions. So we're looking at Arlington, Philadelphia. But remember, Sean, almost a third of the country now lives in a sanctuary jurisdiction. I mean, because you've got 18 of the big blue cities, 11 states, 3 counties, District of Columbia, sanctuary.
7: Wait a minute. What percentage now live under sanctuary protections?
9: 31.5, almost a third of this nation live in a sanctuary jurisdiction where the politicians tell local law enforcement not to work with federal law enforcement when it comes to enforcing federal law. Now, we passed a bill out of our committee. We're going to have it on the House floor, I think, real soon and pass it out of the House that does away with it. It says we're not going to give you grant dollars for your sanctuary jurisdiction. We're going to give immunity to local law enforcement who want to work with federal law enforcement. And you got politicians, left-wing politicians who say otherwise. And we're going to say to the think about this. In 2025, 17,000 times a detainer was not honored. They let out a bad guy, an illegal migrant who had done some other crime, and he goes out and commits another crime against an American citizen. 17,864 times that happened. And we're going to say to those individuals who were harmed, you have recourse now to bring a cause of action against that entity, that city, or that state that's a sanctuary jurisdiction. So that's how bad this problem is and how these left-wing policies are hurting American citizens.
7: Well, I love the cause of action, and I like that people will have the option of being able to remedy, you know, a wrong such as this, but it's institutionalized, is what you're describing here. How is it that these elected officials get away with aiding and abetting in the lawbreaking, and how come they're not held accountable? But let's put it this way. If I were to protect somebody in this country illegally, what would happen to me?
9: Yeah, we'd all be in trouble. And I do think that the Justice Department is going to start looking at this in that light. We're going to have the hearings. We're going to do our oversight work. We can't prosecute. We've had this conversation many times before, Sean. We can't prosecute everyone. You know that. But what we can do is get the facts out there and highlight what's going on, and then look at legislation like the bill I just described that we've already passed through our committee and are going to move on the House floor with it real soon. So yeah, that's what we can do in the House. But and then also just talk about how most people, I think, in this country don't realize that a third of the population lives in a sanctuary jurisdiction where they're not honoring a detainer. When ICE finds out there's an illegal migrant in the local detention center who's committed a crime, another crime, and they say, hey, if you're going to let this individual out, give us a heads up. And Krasner in Philadelphia won't do it, and folks in Arlington won't do it. No, they let them out on the street, and they do terrible things. As I said, 17,000 times, over 17,000 times in 2025, where a citizen was harmed by someone where they could have just turned them over to ICE, and the ICE would have deported them. But no, we're going to let them out on the street because of this left-wing ideology, and they're going to harm American citizens. That's what's got to stop.
7: So whatever happens really is because of their actions. Okay, so you can hold the jurisdiction, I guess, responsible. There'll now be remedy and recourse for people. But the question is, what happens to the people that are making the decisions and making the threats against ICE agents? Now, to the credit of Tom Homan, and I've interviewed him many times about it, he's not swayed in any way, shape, manner, or form. As a matter of fact, when these threats are usually made, he shows up in their city the next day and lets them know, sorry, there's a new sheriff in town. You don't get to tell me what to do.
9: Yeah, but at some point, you have to have the local voters say enough is enough. We're not going to tolerate our local DA, our local police chief, or whatever. We're not going to tolerate them going against the will of the people and letting bad guys onto our streets. And they're going to have to elect someone who says no. We're going to enforce the law, and we're going to work with federal law enforcement when it comes to enforcing federal law. So that's the ultimate remedy. And I do think more and more of these communities are saying, wait a minute, this is ridiculous. This is crazy. We're not going to tolerate it anymore.
7: All right. You have sent a number of letters to the Arlington County Police Department, the Arlington County Sheriff's Office, the Arlington Commonwealth's Attorney's Office. You did send a letter to this guy Krasner in Philly because instead of complying with simple ICE detainers, they're choosing to put, quote, so-called rights of illegal immigrants that didn't respect our laws, borders, and sovereignty. They're in the country illegally and then committing more crimes when they get here. So what is the next steps to this? I mean, they come before a committee, you have a hearing, and nothing gets done? Or is it time now to maybe prosecute those people that refuse to enforce the law and aid and abet in the law breaking?
9: Yeah, and I think that it may in fact be time for that. I leave that question to Attorney General Blanche, who I think is doing an outstanding job. In light of, you think about what he did with Southern Poverty Law Center, what we learned from them, what he did with Mr. Comey, who threatened the president of the United States. But I'll leave that to Todd. What we can do is continue to do oversight, get the facts, call these guys in for hearings, raise attention to this issue. Hopefully that has an impact on the voters in their respective jurisdiction, and then pass legislation. And frankly, maybe limit the amount of money these guys get from the federal grant programs and federal money that is given to these communities who apply for these certain grants. Maybe we got to start using the power of the purse a little bit more as well. So all those are the remedies we have in the legislative branch, and we intend to exercise all of them.
7: All right. While I have you on the phone, let me shift gears on you a little bit. The president's blockade has been working very effectively. It seems that if the Iranians keep sending out these small little pontoon boats that they have left because they don't have a navy anymore, and try to disrupt the free flow of oil at market prices in the Strait of Hormuz, it seems that the next step is that the president is not going to wait and stand back much longer, and that there'll be more strikes on Iran. Do you think it needs to be blockade, embargo plus? Do you think the president needs to now reconsider going back militarily? And how far should he go if he wipes out the infrastructure? And the president told me this personally. He feels like, well, that will remove any possibility that the Iranian people, some 90 plus million of them, will ever have a chance to rebuild their economy. What are your thoughts?
9: Well, I think whatever it takes to achieve the goal, the president is more than any elected official, certainly in our lifetime, does what he said he was going to do. And he told the American people, I am not going to let Iran get a nuclear weapon. We cannot have this regime get there. So whatever tactics, strategy, whatever missions they have to do to accomplish that goal, that's what I'm for. Because this regime, I think we talked about this before, Sean, in Iran, wrestling is huge. And this regime is so evil, they took their 19-year-old junior champion, according to press reports, and they hung this individual in a public square to send a message. We don't care if he's our star athlete in our key sport. We are going to show you that we're in charge. That is how evil they are. So you cannot let them get a nuclear weapon. President Trump understands that. I think most Americans with common sense understand that. And I'm for whatever it takes to accomplish that goal. The other goals that have been talked about, that's different. Regime change, everything else, but you cannot let them get a nuclear weapon for the safety of Americans, Israelis, and for everyone around the world. You just cannot let that happen.
7: All right, quick break. More with Congressman Jim Jordan, chairman of the House Judiciary Committee on the other side. Then we'll get to your calls coming up, 800-941-SHAWN, if you want to be a part of the program as we continue.
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0: talking with Jim Jordan. He's the chairman of the House Judiciary Committee, congressman from Ohio. You know what I find remarkable in all of this? And I've listened to a lot of commentary, and there's so much fake news out there. I mean, you've got two news channels that just peddle propaganda. Then you've got this whole, you know, isolationist podcast wing that was that are perfectly fine with the notion that our children and grandchildren will inherit a world with a nuclear armed Iran. I don't think that goes very well with radical Islamists that think that virgins await them in heaven if they kill innocent men, women and children. That is an existential threat. We also learned in this process that their ballistic missile range is much further than anybody ever believed it to be, which means they have the ability now to strike cities like Paris and London and other European countries, which then, you know, begs the question, why haven't these European countries gotten involved, and why don't they have the moral clarity and what the future of NATO will be at the end of this?
1: Yeah, I mean, they didn't get involved because it's easier not to. It's always the United States that does the tough work, and particularly when you have a president like President Trump, who is a guy who does what he said he's going to do. So I think that's been the concern. Let's hope they understand that the threat is real to them. I mean, the weapons Iran's going to get, Europe's a lot closer than the United States of America, and I think they should recognize that fact. What I know is this president keeps his word. This president told the American people, "I will cut your taxes, largest tax cut in American history." He did it. This president said, "I will secure the border." He did it. I still remember that joint address to Congress last year when he said, you know, everyone thought you needed a new law to secure the border. Turned out all you needed was a new president. And then this president said he would not let Iran get a nuclear weapon. And he's determined to do what he said because it's for the good of this country and, frankly, the good of the world.
0: You know, beyond the interviews that I had with Steve Witkoff on this radio program and on my TV show, and he was negotiating with the Iranians, and they're bragging about their 460 kilograms, about 1,000 pounds of 60% enriched uranium, which can be enriched to weapons grade 90% in less than 12 days. Every single person that actually knows, people that would have access, although they didn't share that part with me, for example, to the presidential daily briefings, where our intelligence community was uniform in their belief and their understanding that they really had it, and that this was a clear present danger, not only to the U.S., but to the entire world. And then you have these people spreading these just outright lies. Well, President Trump's only listening to Netanyahu. President Trump's only doing this for Israel. President Trump's listening to Mark Levin and Sean Hannity. And I'm listening to these people, and I'm like, are you out of your mind?
1: Yeah.
0: Because we've known President Trump for decades. And I'm like, do you know anything about this man? He listens to everybody. As a matter of fact, some of the people saying it, you know, were pleading with him not to engage in Operation Epic Fury. He listens to everybody.
1: Sure does.
0: But then he does make up his own mind. How come people can't get that part of him?
1: Yeah, no, you've been around. That is exactly how he operates. He gets all the input from everybody. He asks probing questions. What do you think? What do you think? How about this? And then he makes a decision. And he makes a decision, again, in the best interest of the United States. And
0: I wish he would. By the way, I wish he would listen to me more.
1: Yeah. But he also makes...
0: I wish I could just call up the president and say, I think you need to do A, B, and C. I expect it done by noon tomorrow. It's just not how this guy rolls. He does listen to everybody, but then he makes his own mind up. And everybody that knows told me the same thing. This is what they told me. He didn't have a choice.
1: Yep.
0: The people that know, the people that see the intelligence, probably people like you.
1: Well, I listened to your interview with Witkoff. I heard Mark Levin when he had Steve on. And when Steve walked through what him and Jared were doing, everything we offered Iran that was reasonable, that made sense, that any rational person, rational regime would have accepted, when he walked all through it, you're like, he didn't have a choice. Because he told the American people, we're not going to let this regime, 47 years, largest state sponsor of terrorism, doing all the things they've done, we're not going to let him get a nuclear weapon. He had to take that action. And my belief is, do whatever it takes to achieve that objective.
0: And by the way, he's been saying it since 2015, which is in keeping with the Trump doctrine and defeating ISIS and Soleimani and Baghdadi and also Operation Midnight Hammer. Jim Jordan, we appreciate you. House Judiciary Committee Chairman, sir, thank you. 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
1: From Denver airport officials, they say that pedestrian jumped into the perimeter fence and was hit just 2 minutes later while crossing the runway. She has not been identified, is not believed to be an employee of the airport, and the airport has since examined the fence line and found it to be intact.
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12: As it relates to where this conflict with Iran is going, I sense military action is now becoming inevitable. I think the Iranians have taken the benevolence of Donald Trump as weakness on, or at least that's their interpretation of it. Plus, they're so crazy and radicalized that I just don't think they quite understand that they've had, you know, 75% of their military targets wiped out. The other 25% are next, and maybe with it, their entire economy. And it probably would take less than 15 minutes to do it all. Now, the chairman of the Joint Chiefs, General Dan Kane, Raising Kane, said earlier today, since the start of the ceasefire, Iran has attacked the U.S. more than 10 times and that they are deliberately attacking their neighbors. Okay, let me interpret this for you before you hear it. That means they're about to get hit. Listen.
13: Since the ceasefire was announced, Iran has fired at commercial vessels 9 times and seized 2 container ships. And they've attacked U.S. forces more than 10 times, all below the threshold of restarting major combat operations at this point. You can also see the group of tankers and cargo vessels in the U.S. blockade line, as I mentioned. As a result of Iran's indiscriminate attacks across the region, there are currently 22,500 mariners embarked on more than 1,550 commercial vessels trapped in the Arabian Gulf, unable to transit. In addition to shipping, Iran has continued to deliberately attack its neighbors. Just yesterday, Iran attacked Oman once and the UAE 3 times, including an attack on Fujairah oil terminal, which was successfully defeated. They also launched cruise missiles, drones, small boats at U.S. forces defending commercial shipping in the Straits, and United States Navy MH-60 helicopters and Army AH-64 Apache helicopters successfully defeated those threats.
12: And the president also said, when he was asked, what does Iran need to do to violate the ceasefire, he says they know what not to do. Listen.
14: What do they need to do to violate the ceasefire?
15: Well, you'll find out, because I'll let you know. They know what to do, and they know what to do. And they know what not to do, more importantly, actually. And, they fired them in little boats with pea shooters, the pea shooters, little boat with little, why? Because they don't have any boats anymore. Their Navy is comprised of, they call them little boats.
16: Fast, right? Boats or little boats.
15: And they're fast, they're so fast that they had 8 of them, and they're all gone. And they're fast, but they're not fast like a missile. A missile is slightly fast.

0: So they're looking around for little boats to try and compete with our great Navy.
1: Now, one more cut of the president. He was asked, you know, people in Iran want to protest, but they don't have guns. This is a point I've been raising often. It has been problematic to get guns in the hands of the Iranian people. I know efforts are underway. I don't know the extent of the success of those efforts, but I think that that's going to be a critical part for the Iranian people if they ultimately want to regain their once great culture. The Persian culture is phenomenal. Anyway, here's how that went down.
2: You said recently that if Iranians were armed, they could take over their regime. Do you plan to arm them soon?
0: Well, I don't want to say that, but yeah, people say, why aren't they protesting? They want to protest, but they don't have any guns. So you could have 200,000 people protesting and have five or six sick people with guns. And when they start shooting them right between the eyes and you see a guy fall and another one fall and you have no guns, very few people would be able to stand there.
1: All right. Here to respond to all of this is James Robbins, former special assistant to Defense Secretary Rumsfeld and the Institute of World Politics dean. All right. Well, let's get your take on it. My take is, okay, they pushed it far. They cling to their death cult. They underestimated President Trump before Midnight Hammer. Okay, we know the result, 14 bunker buster bombs. Epic Fury has pretty much wiped out their entire military. And now they're in a power struggle. We don't know who's really in charge. However, there are enough people in charge that are making really dumb decisions that are pretty much going to force President Trump's hand, that it's going to be blockade, embargo, plus more military strikes. Your thoughts?
3: Well, Sean, yeah, I think so. Before the 41-day military action, the president said the reason for that was Iran was getting too cute in the negotiations. And he said something similar now, saying that they'll say one thing in public and one thing in private. So I think getting cute with Donald Trump is a mistake on their part. These attacks, we don't know who's ordering them. You know, is it the same people we're negotiating with? Is it some other faction? We don't know. The Joint Chiefs chairman said that it was just like small-scale harassing attacks. But beyond a certain point, if they're going to do that, I think that we're going to strike back, maybe start to hit the bridges and power plants, as the president said, maybe start to hit their oil infrastructure. You know, Karg Island is just sitting there, and we can hit that pretty severely.
1: Well, I mean, that's a question that I have, and this came up a lot on TV last night. If we hit Karg Island, now there's two strategies that have emerged, and I guess it's probably an internal discussion as well. I mean, do we take over Karg Island? If we do that, then that means our military presence would have to remain longer than I think the president would like. Or you just wipe it out. But if you wipe it out, that's 90% of their economy, and that means the Iranian people, some 90 million plus people, won't have an economy to rebuild, at least for another decade.
3: Well, you know, Karg Island doesn't have any intrinsic value to us. I think if we occupied it, we would just be setting up a target. I mean, every drone in Iran would suddenly be aimed at that place. And I don't think that it's worth, you know, one dead Marine to take Karg Island. If we're going to do something to it, we should just bomb it. If, yes, it would mean highly disrupting their economy, which is kind of disrupted anyway. I mean, they've got hyperinflation. They can't export anything. They're in dire straits. If it means rebuilding, fine. But it could finally pressure them to either make a deal with us or get the revolution done. But, I mean, if the choice is between bombing it or occupying it, the result would be the same either way, except if you occupy it, you're creating a really difficult military situation. So I would just go for the air power solution.
1: Well, the air power seems to have been the most effective. If I had my way, my druthers, what I would be looking for, I mean, we pretty much wiped out three tiers of leadership, and it seems that the most extreme element remains with the Iranian Revolutionary Guard forces and or Guard Corps, whichever you prefer, the, you know, IRGC. So my question is, should we be looking to take them out, hoping that more moderate voices might emerge, people that maybe are looking at all the other dead leaders before them thinking, well, I don't want to be next?
3: I don't think you're going to get any moderates out of this regime. I think if there were any moderates, they were purged a long time ago. But you might get some people who are more pragmatic, who don't want to die. I think that's really the key. If the people there right now want to be martyrs, I think that we can accommodate them. You know, let that happen and try to find some people who don't want to be martyrs. But the key is that military force isn't the only thing that we have going for us. Obviously, we're putting on economic pressure. There's a diplomatic track, which who knows, maybe they'll finally wake up to that. There's probably some kind of intelligence activity going on. There are a lot of ways we're putting pressure on this regime and kind of waiting for it to collapse. If we do go to a military option, then yes, definitely, we should add some regime targets to that and just try to get some better decision makers in there. I don't know if it's going to happen anytime soon, but another limited strike, it might get their attention.
1: All right. What about the idea of arming the Iranian people? I know that there have been attempts. My understanding is my sources have told me that they attempted to work through the Kurds, but the Kurds were stealing 90% of the weapons.
3: Yeah, it's too bad if they're doing that, since we've been really good friends with the Kurds. So, you know, they probably shouldn't do that. That's a big mistake on their part. I think that it's...
1: Well, there's so much honesty in that part of the world. I mean, what, you're really surprised?
3: Yeah, you know, we do what we can do, I guess, with the partners that we have. But one way, I think, would be to encourage army units, like the regular army, not the IRGC, but just the regular Iranian military forces. If we could...
1: Are you talking about the Quds forces or just regular army?
3: No, like just the regular army, like the draftees and the officers who aren't part of the IRGC, but just like the regular part of the army. I mean, this is how the coup happened under Mossadegh. Get those guys to defect. They have weapons. And if they can be convinced that the future of Iran is not this totalitarian theocracy, but, you know, restoring a kind of national pride in Persian culture, maybe those are the kind of people that we can get to do something. Also, if we're seizing the accounts of the IRGC, you know, the private accounts that they have in the West to underwrite the lavish lifestyles of their kids, you know, living in the U.S. or Britain or France, if we can start seizing those accounts and then use that money to buy the arms and underwrite the revolution, I think that would serve two purposes. One, it would get the attention of those leaders whose, you know, fortunes are suddenly vanishing. And secondly, it would give us the money we need to help underwrite this thing.
1: Now, the blockade has been tremendously affected by every objective measure. And according to Scott Bessent, the Treasury Secretary, he's claiming and saying that the Iranians no longer really have any storage capability, which means they're a week, 2 weeks, maybe 3 weeks out of having to cap their oil producing wells, which if they ever reopen them, at best, they could hope for maybe 50% of the capacity that they currently are producing. I'm just not an expert in the field of oil production, but apparently when you cap a well, you never get back to where you were. That's my understanding. The president's talked about it. Scott Bessent has talked extensively about it. So that moment seems to be coming. You would think just from a purely practical standpoint that they would understand that that's not a good situation for them, their economy, their ability to stay in power. I mean, when you have a currency that's worth zero, you have a 200% inflation rate, you have half the workforce not working, and really you have shortages of food and other bare necessities. At some point, this is gonna boil over, is it not?
3: Yeah, absolutely. I mean, that's the strategy, to increase these types of pressure, particularly on the economic side, until, you know, they decide it's just not worth it anymore. I think when you have ideologically driven people, they tend to take on suffering a little better. Also, there's the question of if the people suffer, it doesn't mean that the elites are suffering. I mean, they may not really care. I mean, this is a group that would kill 40,000 of their own people.
1: Yeah, but there is a report that they're not even able to pay the IRGC at this point.
3: Right. So, see, this is when we get to the inflection point, when those people start going home and they say it's not worth it anymore. When even IRGC people start saying, what are we fighting for anyway? We could just make peace with the Americans and have a future of prosperity, maybe have a little more political freedom. I think we're kind of reaching that point. It may take a little bit more encouragement using military means. whether it's taking out their gasoline refineries, which would really cripple their economy, or, you know, we mentioned the oil option, could be some other options in there. But just to really get their attention, because I think they think that Donald Trump is in a political crisis, that the Western economies are collapsing, or whatever else they hear from mainstream media. I think they think we're under pressure, and all they need to do is hold out.
1: Yeah, it's going to be interesting to wait, watch, and see. But certainly the economic pressure is very real. You know, the biggest problem we have is this is a death cult. And when people are indoctrinated into a death cult and they believe that they're dying for a cause and that by dying for that cause, they get rewarded in paradise with 72 virgins, it's kind of hard to break a lifetime of indoctrination, in my view. So anyway, we really appreciate you, James Robbins. Thanks so much for being with us.
3: Thanks, Sean. My pleasure.
1: 800-941-SEAN is our number if you want to be a part of the program.
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1: Born on America's darkest day, September 11th, 01, the Tunnel to Towers Foundation has been helping American heroes ever since. Heroes like Fire Captain Andrew Donner, inspired by the bravery of New York City firefighters on 9/11, Andrew devoted his life to serving his community. He rose through the ranks of his fire department, training rigorously and leading with courage. And after a very brave battle, Andrew lost his life to lung cancer caused by occupational toxins. 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The letter T, the number 2, the letter T, .org.
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0: 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We'll get to your calls, 800-941-SHAWN, as we continue today. This is the best of the Sean Hannity Show. 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
8: On almost free. I'm Carmen Roberts, Fox News. The remaining passengers aboard the Dutch cruise ship struck by the hantavirus will disembark tomorrow after it docks in Spain's Canary Islands. U.S. officials will be there waiting to assist the 17 American passengers.
9: There are still more than 100 people on that ship, but thankfully none of the remaining Americans have shown symptoms. According to the University of Nebraska Medical Center, which will have its national quarantine unit on standby to monitor the Americans. A new report from ABC News says that the CDC will not mandate quarantine for the American passengers. Prior to the virus's detection, the ship's operator says more than 24 passengers from around the world, including the U.S., had already got off the boat and started traveling home. And because of that, health officials in at least 6 states now are tracking people who were on board or may have been exposed during international flights.
8: Fox's C.B. Cotton reporting. A frightening night in Denver as a Frontier Airlines jet struck and killed a pedestrian on the runway.
10: Now, Frontier 4345, we're stopping on the runway. We just hit somebody. We have an engine fire.
11: Frontier 4345, I see that.
8: Officials say the person scaled a perimeter fence and dashed out onto the runway just as the plane was taking off at high speed.
12: The Denver airport also reporting that 12 people have been reported to have minor injuries. 5 of them were transported to local hospitals. Audio from air traffic control captured the moment that a pilot reported the collision. He said there was an engine fire. Frontier says there was smoke in the cabin, but airport officials say the Denver Fire Department, they were able to quickly put that fire out.
8: Fox's Madeline Rivera reporting. No name released on the victim, but authorities don't believe that victim was an airport employee. 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
19: Tonight, expect periods of rain with a low of 44. Tomorrow will be mostly cloudy with a couple of showers and a high of 59. Tomorrow night will be partly cloudy with a low of 43. On Monday, anticipate considerable cloudiness with a high of 60. Tuesday will be breezy in the morning. Otherwise, expect intervals of clouds and sunshine with a high of 58. Wednesday will bring periods of clouds and sunshine with a high of 60. For Blueberry Broadcasting, I'm AccuWeather meteorologist Jason Caterina.
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0: I mean, the train, Gavin. 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
8: All right, news roundup and information overload hour. 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Our friend Luke Rosiak did an investigative report. I want to read a part of it to you. He said, I've been investigating the federal waste and fraud that has been going on in this country for 20 years. It is the biggest scandal I have ever had. He goes on to explain, before the department, well, before DOGE, basically, it made, you know, a quiet move that may end up as the most lasting impact on the federal deficit. And he points to how DOGE published a massive trove of data that for the first time they're letting the public see it, when companies are billing Medicaid for it. Now, we've gotten a really nice glimpse into a lot of this in Minneapolis, other states, even like Ohio, but California in particular, New York in particular, and it's only going to get bigger. And anyway, he's been doing a deep dive into all of these numbers, and he said it's the most blatant waste of federal dollars that I have encountered in my two decades as an investigative reporter. Now, this is only the tip of the iceberg. It seems to be focused on home health care, hospice, daycare facilities that don't have any children, and other health care scams. Anyway, we invited Luke Rosiak, investigative reporter at the Daily Wire, that did a five-part series spending months on the ground in Columbus investigating, you know, this Medicaid, you know, fraud and where the money's actually going. Luke, welcome back, sir. How are you?
9: I'm good, Sean. Thanks for having me.
8: All right. Why don't I give you the ball, and why don't I let you run with this, because you've been doing the deeper dive that I have been doing. I've only been able to report on it based on other people's great hard work like yours. So I'll let you explain it.
9: Sure. So at the root of all the great work we've seen from people like Nick Shirley is Medicaid waivers, which means Medicaid was intended to be basically let the poor people go to the doctor. But waivers let states add in extra programs that are oftentimes only have tangential justification. They're really pushing the limit of what this was designed to do. Minnesota really did that. Ohio did it too. And one of the ways that they did it is by allowing family members of people to get paid for helping their elderly parents with cleaning or cooking or just even what they call conversation and companionship. In other words, they're paying people to hang out with their own family members, if you can believe it. They're not nurses or anything. And then, you know, you can also have other clients. In some cases, they have these businesses where you'll go and you supposedly check on old ladies and but it's basically what I call free butlers for Somalis. You know, they'll send a personal servant to your house, and if you want them to clean or do your hair or, you know, cook for you, they'll do it. And, you know, there are so many people now who are just getting paid in Columbus, Ohio, to take care of their own family members, and they get paid through these middlemen companies that then bill Medicaid, that there are entire buildings, there's actually an entire street where there's, like, no businesses remaining except these home health care firms. And I went in, there's one landlord that owns seven buildings. Inside those seven buildings are just 300 different Medicaid companies. All of them together billed Medicaid $250 million, and that's just one landlord.
8: You know, I interviewed Dr. Oz, and I think he has a handle on this in terms of being inside a government more than any other official. I don't know if you've spent time with him, And he keeps telling me, Sean, it's going to be hundreds of billions of dollars. And then he went on to explain that is money that would otherwise be available for people that really do need help that we can't afford to help at this time. And that the waste, fraud, corruption, abuse, and outright stealing from the American taxpayer is way beyond anybody's comprehension.
9: Yeah, I mean, Medicaid is a huge portion of the federal budget. And some of the people, especially on the left, even said, why is DOGE even trying to cut different government agencies and so on? It's not going to make a difference because most of the budget is, you know, defense and Medicaid. Well, Medicaid, it turns out, is not something that is just like off limits. Medicaid is just infested with fraud and waste. And because we didn't have the data, we didn't know who was billing. And once you see who's billing it, it's the sketchiest people you can imagine. Every single person in these buildings in Columbus who has these companies was not American. I mean, 99% are Somali or from other African countries. A lot of them have side businesses at the same time that they're collecting $1 million a year from Medicaid or more. They're doing something else full time. It's insane. And a lot of them don't even pay the taxes. They have tax liens against them. They have criminal records. You look these people up in public records, and I spent a long time meticulously researching them. It is insane that somebody would just pay $1 million or more. Some of these are getting billing $500,000 a month for having people hang out with their own family members. And there's no way to verify that it's really going on, you know, because it's like unless you have cameras in people's houses, who knows what to do. Best case scenario, we're paying people to hang out with their family members, which is an absurd waste. Worst case, they say they've got clients who aren't their family members, but there's no way we can verify that they're actually going to their house because it's in private residences. And I'll just tell you, I mean, it's the sketchiest buildings imaginable. It's just not, it does not seem right when you walk down these halls and it's just endless door after door after door. And behind every door is some insane story about some guy named, you know, Muhammad Ahmed or Ahmed Muhammad. Their names are like Omar Omar. There's no way the government is keeping track of these people properly. And they can easily just, you know, take this money and say they visited some old person and they didn't really. And even if they get caught, nothing really happens.
8: Oh, just like the daycare centers that don't have any kids in them. It's timely in what you're saying, because I don't know if you've been following Congresswoman Omar. She refused to respond to a request from a Minnesota committee seeking more information on her ties to this massive fraud scandal in the state. You know, for example, Dr. Oz on this program told me that about 87% of kids in the Somali community out of Minnesota are diagnosed with autism. I mean, that rate is mathematically impossible, well beyond any normal autism rate for kids, way higher. And what he was explaining was how the fraud is kind of institutionalized and that the system of fraud is being passed on from family to family and neighbor to neighbor. And that's why, you know, people say, oh, you must be bigoted against people from Somalia. No, it has nothing to do with that. It's just that the Somali community institutionalized this fraud. And I'm not saying everybody. I'm saying the people that are guilty need to be held accountable.
9: Yeah, and I don't know if all Somalis are scheming the government, but I can tell you virtually everybody doing this home health care was Somali. And it just defies belief that, you know, there aren't any Americans that have old people that need the help taking care of them. It also defies belief that you would come from an impoverished country and then demand to be paid to hang out with your own family. It defies belief that you would get $10 million a year from our government.
8: And well, I have certain family members you'd probably have to pay me to hang out with. I think everybody does.
9: Yeah, and
8: I'm joking.
9: Daycare is there too, where they, you know, on the official Ohio website, and Ohio is a Republican-run state, they'll say they have an asterisk on, against half the daycares. These are adult daycares, if you can believe it. That's a real thing. And there is an asterisk that says these are for Somalis. And so the government, it seems illegal to me. I mean, if you said you had a whites-only daycare, would that fly? But I think they know that if a white person goes in there and says, hi, I'd like daycare for my aging father, they say, no, get out of here because you're not Somali. And they have it seems like most of the Somalis, they feel safe enough, will just kind of go along with the scheme and not blow the whistle, because a lot of them are basically living in this parallel society where, you know, they have networks of people in their clans, and they'll offer up their social security numbers to be billed against for non-existent home health care. And maybe they get kickbacks. Maybe they have some structure where there's like a kingpin at top of it all. But it's amazing how many Somalis are involved in this. There's a Somali that ran for state senate with the Democrat endorsement, and he founded an $11 million home health care company. And he was doing it on the side. He had other jobs, and when he ran for office, he didn't even mention it. And his campaign says, I'm the exemplification of the American dream, how anyone can come to America and succeed. But apparently for him, that just means billing a huge amount for Medicaid, and it's not even your real job.
8: Well, you know, if you look at Governor Tampon Tim Walz and Keith Ellison, now we've had whistleblowers come forward and say that they were made aware of the fraud that was taking place, and they didn't lift a finger to stop it, and they're both very defensive over it. But it seems, at least according to them, if you believe them, and I do, that they were very well aware. And then it makes you wonder, I mean, because you're looking at a fairly large voting block, whether or not this was done for their own political benefit, that they turned a blind eye.
9: Well, look at Ohio. They had their primary election yesterday, and there's been some projections about what's going to happen in the general election. And people are saying the Democrat might actually win. Ohio was a close state where Republicans generally led. But you bring all these Somalis in, and Columbus is the second most amount of Somalis after Minneapolis, and now they're saying that Democrats could win Ohio. And when I looked up all these home health care operators, and I found their criminal records and their debts and tax liens and so on, what I also found is that they're almost all registered voters, and of those, almost all of them are registered for the Democratic Party.
8: All right, so walk us through some of the very specific experiences that you had as you went to these, quote, facilities that were really not facilities to begin with, and the conversations that you had with the people that were, quote, running them.
9: Sure. So, I mean, one of them, I went in and they had, you know, I had researched them and found that they had one of the guys, it was a couple, a man and a wife running this business. The man had been arrested like 30 times, the endangerment of children and so on. He had his nursing license revoked for lying. He had theft convictions, violence convictions. And then the wife was like arrested for like felony malicious wounding, also convicted of theft numerous times. And they had a Medicaid business that they started after all that. And Ohio apparently said it was fine. The Medicaid department apparently said it was fine. And they billed $1 million. So another business, it was incorporated using the address of the teenage son of a convicted money launderer. And it was incorporated by an accountant who I think maybe didn't want to use his own address because he had lost his accountant license for stealing public funds. And they went on to get paid $7 million through Medicaid. And it's so blatant. Once you have the names of these people and you look them up, it's like you pick any at random and you find a story like this. But without those names, we just didn't know who was getting it. We were just told there's nothing we can do. Medicaid is about to destroy the federal budget, and there's nothing we can do. And now that we see who it is, it's almost all foreign, almost all just insane red flags everywhere. And even in the red state of Ohio with Governor DeWine, he seems to have his head in the sand.
8: All right, quick break. More on the investigative reporting about all this Medicaid fraud and child care fraud with Luke Rosiak on the other side. Our toll-free number is 800-941-SHAWN if you want to be a part of the program as we continue.
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8: You know, there's a Jewish woman named Esther that I like to tell you about. 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

0: We continue investigative reporter for the Daily Wire. Luke Rosiak is with us talking about Medicare fraud and, of course, all the fraud that's taken place in Minnesota, Ohio, California, New York. I mean, it's in the billions and billions of dollars. You did write about one experience. You were driving down Cleveland Avenue, and in less than 40 seconds, you come across endless home health companies, and you name them, and you talk about an enormous complex on Bush Boulevard, and there's no windows, which would be a problem for most office buildings, which you're right about, and no one in the building, and what's inside is 94 different companies signed up to bill Medicaid, each with a tiny office, often marked with a sheet of paper, Home Health LLC, for example, and that building alone billed taxpayers $66 million?
1: Yeah, just one building, 94 companies. They just basically exist on paper. You know, they'll have paper, you know, notices claiming they're all at lunch. Like, they're manipulators and they're liars. And those are the ones getting money based on these unverifiable services. And, you know, of course, they'll accuse you of racism for even asking about it, which in itself is like, why would it be racist to inquire how you got $10 million? It's only racist if you're acknowledging that it's like only Somalis who are doing this. You know, there's a woman who had a janitorial company cleaning toilets or whatever, and, you know, she renamed the LLC to be Health. And she started billing she billed $100,000 to Medicaid in the first month. So you would think it would take time to gather clients and so on. And they're like, nope, that's fine. Eventually she was billing $650,000 every month.
0: Well, you did great work, great investigative reporting. Luke Rosiak, we do appreciate you sharing it with us. Keep up the good work, sir, and thanks for being with us.
1: Thank you, John.
0: You know, the people of Israel, they've been suffering. They're fighting for their very survival. I mean, look at what Iran had been doing for the longest period of time. I mean, they're firing into densely populated areas like Tel Aviv, you know, these cluster bombs. 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
0: Hey, you've been hearing me talk all about the Sig Sauer P365, the number one selling concealed carry pistol in America, the one I carry every single day. 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
5: This guy never stops breaking news. It is remarkable what we have now been able to discover. I mean, a lot of issues that we have covered now for 11 years on this program, on TV, full time, never ending, nonstop. Weaponization, corruption, you know, look at how Obama himself took the intelligence community assessment report after the 2016 election that said no Russian interference. And then he meets with Brennan and Biden and his entire team and Clapper. And no, let's do another assessment that sets Donald Trump for 3 years of living hell. Now we find out John Solomon, editor in chief, founder, chief investigative reporter, justthenews.com, headline, DNI, Tulsi Gabbard spurs probe into evidence Congress Trump were misled on election security, according to the memos. The evidence continues to stack up that the intel community sought to downplay China's actions in 2020 as President Trump was seeking re-election, and that perhaps at the cost of legal or ethical rules. And John Ratcliffe, the CIA director, said that there was a false impression that Russia sought to influence the election and that China did not. Tulsi Gabbard now spurred this investigation into the evidence that spy agencies, in fact, tried to conceal U.S. election vulnerabilities, including straight-up whistleblower claims that a CIA officer was asked to alter evidence of China meddling that President Donald Trump and Congress were intentionally kept in the dark. Remember, they were in office at this time. About concerns involving China, Venezuela, according to unclassified memos reviewed now by justthenews.com. All right, here to really give you the scoop on it is John Solomon. As I said, founder, editor-in-chief, chief investigative reporter, justthenews.com. Sir, how are you?
6: Good to be with you. By the way, your interview with Cash Patel was amazing. I learned a ton of stuff from it. We did some stories off of it, but great interview. You just got so much clarity from the interview. So thank you for doing it.
5: Well, by the way, you and Greg together started all this. And then that led to the interview with Dan Bongino. That led to the interview with Cash Patel. You know, what's different is we just don't have the time on radio or TV to go into that long form hour and a half, 2 hours, 2.5 hours, in some case, interviews that you can just get deep in the weeds and the depth. And you and Greg did a great job laying it all out, because this is what you've been doing for the last 11 years, as we have.
6: Yeah, well, it was a blast. I love the interview format. I love the long form. And again, when you can get an FBI director to get that much information out of them, I learned a ton of stuff. I thought it was just a great interview. So thanks for doing it. It was really fun.
5: Well, you did a great job. All right, let's tell us what you found.
6: Okay, yeah. So first, we have to remind everybody, because time passes fast, that in December of 2020, we were all told by the FBI, the Homeland Security Department, the CIA, and the intelligence community that we had a perfect election, that it was the most secure election in American history. There was one objector at the time, the DNI at the time, John Ratcliffe, now our CIA director. His objections have now been proven 100% right. There was significant evidence being withheld from the American public, being withheld from Congress and its intelligence committees, and more amazingly, being held from the chief executive officer of the United States, the president of the United States, commander-in-chief, President Donald Trump. that China

0: have begun taking malign actions in America, specifically hacking into and gaining access to voter registration databases. They also discovered that some of our infrastructure was incredibly vulnerable, more vulnerable than we were led on to believe. And then there was also concerns that Venezuela was involved in some sort of malfeasance that could eventually have an impact on U.S. election security. All of that information was downplayed. It was obfuscated. It was withheld from President Trump. According to these whistleblower documents that Tulsi Gabbard dug up, she's now sent them to the new Inspector General of the Intelligence Community, and there is an active investigation on multiple items. One, that the withholding of the information from the president, keeping actionable intelligence from a president in Congress. Two, efforts to retaliate against the whistleblower who was telling the truth, who actually was revealing in real time how this information was done. Now, it's amazing stuff what Tulsi Gabbard's team has found about what the nature of what was going on. In one case, they quote-unquote massaged the PDB to take out all the China stuff so that President Trump wouldn't know that China was meddling in potential.
1: By the way, for those that don't know, Presidential Daily Briefing, but go ahead.
0: Sorry about that. Yes, the PDB, his daily brief, the thing that the president gets every day to make sure he makes the best decisions on foreign and national security.
1: All right, can I forgive me and those that say, you interrupt, Hannity. I want to digress for 1 second.
0: Please.
1: That Presidential Daily Briefing, everybody that I've interviewed that knows, that sees it, that understands on the issue of Iran, they all have told me, without an exception, on Iran, the president had no choice based on the intelligence. Have you heard the same thing? And then we'll get right back to what you were saying.
0: No doubt. Listen, I think we did this on your show a few weeks ago. They knew that China was getting hypersonic missiles and possibly getting them to Iran. They knew that Russia had sold Stinger missiles or soldier-fired missiles to Iran. They knew that there were some efforts to restore some of the nuclear weapon capabilities right away. All of those things pointed to Iran escalating in a big way and getting capabilities to strike either Europe or the United States. That intelligence has not been disputed by a single person, and that is what drove the president to make that decision. Not Israel, not all these silly arguments that have been out there. Actionable intelligence. That's why they do the PDB. Now, in 2020, President Trump was very concerned that China was acting badly. He was starting to put pressure on them. Imagine the intelligence community telling its people, don't tell the president about what China's doing. We don't want to help out his policy. We don't like his policy. We don't want him to know that China might be meddling to in the election to help Joe Biden win and not President Trump. That is an amazing thing, but that's what's in these documents. Now, the documents are based on highly classified information, emails, intercepts, now those are in the hands of the Inspector General of the Intelligence Committee. There's a very active investigation going on. Tulsi Gabbard, I think, has come into a mother load of information that shows how we knew in the past intelligence agents worked with FBI agents to create false stories to hurt Donald Trump. Now we know they were withholding information from the president and from Congress that could have made presidential decisions more important, more secure, make America secure. They were willing to keep the president in the dark about national security issues and election integrity issues. That's what these new documents show. They're stunning. I mean, they're literally, you're numb when you're done reading them.
1: Let me understand this. In 2016, they changed the career senior intelligence officials assessment that Russia did not interfere in the 2016 election. Obama orders that personally. And in this particular case, this approach that was taken at the time, and we call it, quote, the deep state, but people that didn't like Donald Trump that were deeply embedded in the intel community, et cetera, and within the FBI, and they sought to bury real evidence of Chinese government efforts to undermine Donald Trump's candidacy in 2020. Yeah. I mean, all of this is spectacular to me. Because these are people that are undermining the core principles of a democratic republic. If you remember the one infamous post on X of Dan Bongino that said this republic can't survive based on what I just saw. This is the stuff that he saw. This is the stuff that was in the burn bags that were in a safe room. That the FBI, when they got there, when Bongino got there, and Kash Patel said this in my podcast, that they didn't even know this room existed.
0: It is stunning. And when you, what you just laid out, Sean, is one element of that grand conspiracy case that Cash Patel wrote up last year that's now at the heart of what grand juries in multiple states are doing, particularly Fort Pierce. If you're the Intelligence Committee, your job is to give an honest assessment to policymakers of what happened, and you hijack it to make it look like Donald Trump was aided by Russia when that's not what the intelligence showed. In fact, the intelligence showed the opposite. You changed the intelligence in 2016 to hurt Donald Trump, and then 4 years later, when Donald Trump's in office, you're changing the intelligence again. You're massaging it. There's an instance in these memos where an intelligence analyst was told, change your document. Alter the document. We can't let people see that we know about China. You actually instructed an intelligence agency to falsify an intelligence document. Now you're trying to handicap the president so he can't defend himself or the nation against actionable threats that China was conducting. It's an ongoing conspiracy. And I think that that's what Cash Patel laid out so brilliantly on your podcast. It's what we've been writing about with Greg and even going all the way back to Sarah. But it is a repeated use of the intelligence community to do the opposite of what we pay our intelligence officers. We pay them to give us the truth, to give us their best estimate. In these instances, from 2016 all the way to 2024, there is an ongoing effort to hijack intelligence, change it to false intelligence, simply to hurt Donald Trump. And people say, John, prove it to me. How do we know that the goal of these intelligence officers was to hurt Donald Trump? In the emails that Tulsi Gabbard has found, there are efforts where the people who are saying, hey, let's cover this up, we're not giving this intelligence, they call Donald Trump the Bulgarian in the Oval Office. They use the pejorative name, showing how much they hate it and despise them, to justify why they wouldn't give the commander-in-chief intelligence.
1: I'm sitting here, and everybody listening to this should be stunned that that's how people working for our government refer to their elected president, duly elected president, as the Bulgarian. And that they purposely are setting him up left, right, and sideways. And that this level of corruption, weaponization, politicizing, you know, the most important system of justice in our country is going on.
0: Yeah. And the patterns each time are the same. Remember in 2016, an FBI agent altered a CIA document to try to get the fake FISA warrant. In 2020, a CIA officer is being asked to alter an intelligence document so that Donald Trump won't know that the intelligence community knows that China is doing bad things. Those modus operandi create that conspiracy because you have the same tools by the same people and the same agencies over many years. And I think that's how Cash Patel got to the grand conspiracy. And there's one other nugget in this, because I think it will give us a sense. And I think right after the Xi summit that President Trump is going to have with the Chinese leader, when that ends, I think Tulsi Gabbard will be preparing another giant release of information. And we got a little tidbit of what's likely to be in that in these unclassified documents we got last night. There is a document that says that the U.S. Intelligence Committee assesses that between 12 and 18 states have their voter registration databases penetrated by China in 2020. That would be one of the largest penetrations and impacts on election security in American history. Remember what we were told 5 years. It was perfect. Oh, secure. It wasn't. They knew in real time that 12 to 18 voter registration databases were penetrated by China, and they also knew how China could use them. There's a whole assessment that China could go make fake ballots, or they could go deregister people so when they showed up in the polls to vote for Trump, they couldn't vote. That is amazing that all of that was happening, and it was kept from the president, kept from the Congress, kept from the American people. That is why it looks like a conspiracy, repeatedly creating false intelligence to mislead the American public, the president, and others.
1: Unreal. 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Then your call's coming up, 800-941-SEAN, if you want to be a part of the program as we continue.
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1: 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Heroes like Fire Captain Andrew Donner, inspired by the bravery of New York City firefighters on 9/11, Andrew devoted his life to serving his community. He rose through the ranks of his fire department, training rigorously and leading with courage. And after a very brave battle, Andrew lost his life to lung cancer caused by occupational toxins. 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

0: corruption in our government has been over the years, especially weaponized against President Trump. Now you're working on a number of other stories. What headlines can you give us? What's going to be coming out in the next number of days that you expect to have?
1: I think there's going to be some uncomfortable news for Democrats who handle intelligence, maybe some new leak information, maybe spurred by the National Security Agency. I'd keep an eye on that. I'm putting the finishing touches on that. I think next week we will get some more new documents with the FBI showing how the FBI new tactics, new people, new ways that the FBI was trying to set up the president to try to create some form of a criminal prosecution, and literally trying to entrap him into crimes. And I think we'll get some new information on that. And then I think as this continues to play out and we wait for Tulsi Gabbard's new election materials, I think we'll get the first documents from Round River, which I think is of the four intelligence investigations that targeted the president for 10 years. Round River may be the most shocking because it deals with criminalizing people just by what they said. And we always assume First Amendment protected us.
0: But by the way, is this like when they were spying on congressmen and senators? You're telling me they were spying on American citizens?
1: I believe that's what we will find out. We're not there yet.
0: Let me guess. You've got to be at the top of the list. I'm just guessing.
1: I'll see. Yeah, you know, we'll see. The most important thing for me is not to be the news, but to keep reporting it. But we'll see. Maybe there's some evidence that it does appear that in the effort to neutralize the true story about Hunter Biden in Ukraine, that the intelligence community and the FBI may have been spying on Americans to stop them from being able to accurately report, to censor them, stop them, block them, prosecute them, whatever it would take to protect Joe Biden's viability against Donald Trump. I think that's what Round River ultimately will be. But we'll see. Let's see how the documents go. I think the next big thing that will break will be some new revelations about the leak machine that Democrats do. When they leak classified information, they put America's security at risk. And I think there's a new investigation we'll be able to talk about in the next couple of days.
0: All right, John Solomon, JustTheNews.com, founder, editor-in-chief, chief investigative reporter. Thank you, sir. Appreciate you, as always, more than you know. And I know that people ask, well, when are people going to be held accountable? I'm hoping soon. I'm hoping that this evidence is so overwhelming, so incontrovertible, we get there.
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8: Iran, it's your move. I'm Daria Albinger, Fox News. The U.S. is waiting on Iran as that nation's government reviews the latest U.S. peace proposal, and tensions remain high in the Strait of Hormuz.
9: The White House says that as they're waiting for this, the ceasefire is still holding at this time. There's also a lot of other military activity taking place. U.S. Central Command releasing footage of a U.S. fighter jet disabling two Iranian oil tankers trying to breach the American blockade. CENTCOM also says that American forces have redirected 58 commercial vessels and disabled four since April 13th. One senior British official telling Fox the HMS Dragon Type 45 destroyer now is in the Gulf. The UK's Ministry of Defense today says that the ship will support efforts to clear mines and protect ships.
8: That's Fox's Alex Hogan at the White House. CENTCOM says the ceasefire is still in place, but the U.S. naval blockade is going to remain in effect. The FAA is looking into the deadly incident last night at Denver International Airport, a Frontier Airlines flight taking off hit and killed a woman who authorities say trespassed onto the tarmac. More from Fox's Max Gordon.
10: Frontier Flight 4345 was hurtling down the runway, taking off for Los Angeles, when they struck a person who had gotten out onto the runway. Here's radio traffic right after the collision.
11: We just hit somebody. We have an engine fire.
10: Smoke was reported in the cabin, and passengers were evacuated via slides as a precautionary measure. The Airbus A321 was carrying 224 passengers and seven crew members. Airport officials say they checked the fence line after the incident, finding it intact. The identity of the person, though, is still unknown. And the runway where the incident took place was shut down for a time so investigators could do their work. But according to airport officials, the accident scene has now been cleared and the runway is back open.
8: 12 passengers reported minor injuries. Some of them were taken to area hospitals. And that investigation into the incident continues. 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
8: President Trump says he isn't worried at this point about a hantavirus outbreak in the U.S., but concern is growing over the potentially deadly respiratory illness. The rare rodent-borne disease was recently at the center of an outbreak aboard a cruise ship with six Americans on board. They're being monitored. None have tested positive so far for the virus. But health officials in several states are closely monitoring passengers, some who have already been disembarked and returned home.
13: The hantavirus-hit cruise ship MV Hondius is expected to arrive in Spain's Canary Islands tomorrow. And once there, U.S. health officials will help evacuate 17 Americans who have been on board. Thankfully, they haven't shown any symptoms of the hantavirus, according to the University of Nebraska Medical Center, where those Americans will be closely monitored. Doctors will be looking for signs signs of fever, headaches, muscle aches, and nausea before the virus was detected. The ship's operator says more than 24 people from across the globe, including the U.S., had already left the ship.
8: Fox's Hebe Cotton, health officials believe a Dutch couple may have contracted the virus during a bird-watching excursion. That outbreak has left at least 3 people dead. A congressional hearing next week will look into claims that the Biden administration's health officials ignored COVID-19 vaccine safety signals. Senator Ron Johnson of Wisconsin on Fox's Saturday in America says a former FDA researcher was shut down after her findings flagged possible side effects.
14: Instead of pinning a medal on her chest and saying thank you, I mean, we wanted to know of any kind of safety signals, they shunned her off to the side. Even though month after month, she continued to run these data runs showing more and more safety signals on serious adverse events, they finally told her to cease and desist.
8: Democrats reject the claims, saying vaccine side effects are monitored and investigated and that there's no evidence that federal health officials deliberately covered up safety concerns. I'm Daria Albinger. This is Fox News.
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15: Tonight, expect periods of rain with a low of 44. Tomorrow will be mostly cloudy with a couple of showers and a high of 59. Tomorrow night will be partly cloudy with a low of 43. On Monday, anticipate considerable cloudiness with a high of 60. Tuesday will be breezy in the morning. Otherwise, expect intervals of clouds and sunshine with a high of 58. Wednesday will bring periods of clouds and sunshine with a high of 60. For Blueberry Broadcasting, I'm AccuWeather meteorologist Jason Caterina.
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1: Good morning, everybody. We're monitoring a mysterious signal on 3.39 megahertz that Dr. Bernard Eastland says may be an attempt to accelerate electrons, what's called high pass in Fairbanks. It may be the Norwegians or the Russians or something entirely different. It sounds much like a data transmission. And we're soliciting hands all over to listen to the signal strength and report what it is wherever you are. And I'm beginning to get those reports now, and I'll let you know as we correlate them and get them in what's going on. Coming up in a moment, writer and commentator Don Ecker, who's the research director for UFO Magazine and a longtime investigator into UFO matters and much more, including the moon, which we're going to do tonight.
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5: I'm Chris DeMeo. U.S. allies are now lending a helping hand in the Strait of Hormuz.
6: Senior British official tells Fox the HMS Dragon Type 45 destroyer now is in the Gulf to protect ships in the waterway. The UK's Ministry of Defense today explains that the ship will support efforts to clear mines and, again, protect ships.
5: That's Fox's Alex Hogan. France is also sending an aircraft carrier to the region. A pedestrian is struck and killed on the runway by a plane at Denver International Airport as it was taking off Friday night. The incident causing a brief engine fire with smoke in the cabin.
7: The Airbus A321 was carrying 224 passengers and 7 crew members. Airport officials say they checked the fence line after the incident, finding it intact. The identity of the person, though, is still unknown.
5: Fox's Max Gordon, 12 passengers sustaining minor injuries. 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
6: News. I'm Deborah Valentine. Iran is threatening to attack a U.S. base in the Middle East if more Iranian vessels are attacked. This as the U.S. military continues to block the Strait of Hormuz as part of Operation Epic Fury.
7: The warning aired on Iranian state TV. It comes one day after the U.S. struck two Iranian oil tankers and as the U.S. waits for Iran's response on a peace proposal.
6: Fox's Molly Line reporting. A possible boat explosion at a popular Florida tourist attraction Saturday injures at least 11 people. Miami-Dade Fire and Rescue Battalion Chief Juan Arias on scene.
8: On arrival, our units found multiple patients with various injuries, some burned, some minor injuries.
6: Victims' conditions are unknown at this time. The cause of the incident is under investigation. 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
5: U.S. allies on the move. I'm Deborah Valentine, Fox News. As tensions rise in the Strait of Hormuz, U.S. allies are sending forces to the region. Fox's Lucas Tomlinson is in Dubai, the United Arab Emirates, with details.
6: And a senior British official tells Fox the U.K. is getting in on the action, dispatching a Type 45 destroyer to the region. HMS Dragon, one of only three destroyers that are seaworthy right now for the Royal Navy. It has air defense capability, but cannot launch land attack missiles like our destroyers fire those Tomahawk cruise missiles. The U.S. has 74 destroyers, the U.K. just 6. And the French have also sent their only aircraft carrier to the Red Sea after a recent transit through the Suez Canal. It's not clear what our ultimate destination is, but our jets could be welcomed to help open up the Strait of Hormuz and get some of the more than 1,500 commercial ships stranded in the Persian Gulf out.
5: U.S. forces disabled two Iranian tankers trying to run the blockade of Iranian ports, and CENTCOM says the blockade remains firmly in place. A trespasser struck and killed by a Frontier airline flight on the tarmac at Denver International Airport late Friday. Fox's Madeline Rivera reports.
7: The collision forcing the flight to abort takeoff as it was heading for Los Angeles. The FAA now out with a statement, and they say during departure from Denver International Airport to LAX, Frontier Airlines flight 4345 struck a person on runway 17L. The Airbus A321 evacuated passengers using emergency slides. The incident occurred at approximately 11:30 p.m. local time. The FAA is investigating. In audio from air traffic control, a pilot can be heard reporting the incident and alerting about an engine fire. Frontier says there was smoke in the cabin, but airport officials say the Denver Fire Department quickly put that fire out. There were 224 passengers and 7 crew members on board.
5: No identity yet on the person killed. 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
5: Officials in at least six states are monitoring for hantavirus infections following an outbreak aboard a cruise ship. Here's Fox's Chanley Painter.
19: The cruise ship impacted by the deadly hantavirus outbreak will disembark in the Canary Islands off the coast of Africa. The World Health Organization is reassuring people that there's no risk to the public. There are more than 140 passengers and crew aboard the ship, where three people died earlier, but officials say no one is currently showing signs of the hantavirus. 17 Americans on the ship will now be flown to Nebraska, where they'll quarantine and be monitored by a CDC team. Officials in six states are also monitoring nine other Americans who left the boat early.
5: Argentinian investigators have claimed that they believe the outbreak originated from a Dutch couple while on a bird watching trip. Ahead of the upcoming World Cup matches in 16 host cities across Canada, Mexico, and the U.S., Department of Homeland Security Secretary Mark Wayne Mullen says U.S. is not as prepared as it could have been for the upcoming World Cup. On Fox's My View with Lara Trump, he blames Democrats for holding up funding due to the partial government shutdown.
20: They took the ability away from us to be able to be as proactive. And if you're not proactive, you start being reactive at some point. And so there is a little bit of this that we're having to react to because of the amount of personnel we lost because of the political theater the Democrats decided to play with the Department of Homeland.
5: President Trump signed legislation to fund the department in a bill that did not resume funding for ICE and CBP. The 2026 FIFA World Cup will be held from June 11th to July 19th, featuring 48 teams, 104 matches in 16 host cities across Canada, Mexico, and the U.S. Atlanta Braves Hall of Fame manager Bobby Cox has died at the age of 84. He suffered a stroke in 2019. Cox managed the Braves in the 1990s, leading the team to a World Series victory in 1995. I'm Deborah Valentine, this is Fox News.
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21: Overnight, expect periods of rain with a low of 44. Moving into Sunday, it will be mostly cloudy with a couple of showers and a high of 60. Sunday night will bring partly cloudy skies and a low of 42. As we head into Monday, anticipate intervals of clouds and sunshine with a high of 60. On Tuesday, the morning will be breezy with intervals of clouds and sunshine throughout the day and a high of 58. For Blueberry Broadcasting, I'm AccuWeather meteorologist Jason Caterina.
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13: News. I'm Chris DeMeo. U.S. allies are now lending a helping hand in the Strait of Hormuz.
14: Senior British official tells Fox the HMS Dragon Type 45 destroyer now is in the Gulf to protect ships in the waterway. The UK's Ministry of Defense today explains that the ship will support efforts to clear mines and again protect ships.
13: Fox's Alex Hogan. France also sending an aircraft carrier to the region. A tragic incident on an airport runway in Denver Friday night.
15: Runway at Denver International Airport is back open after a Frontier jet struck and killed a trespasser late Friday. The impact sparked an engine fire that filled the cabin with smoke. 12 people inside the plane were hurt, 5 of them hospitalized.
13: Fox's Molly Line. Former Atlanta Braves manager Bobby Cox has died. He led the Braves to 14 straight division titles during the late 90s and early 2000s. Cox was 84. 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
8: Tragedy on the runway. I'm Chris DeMeo, Fox News. A Frontier Airlines plane struck and killed a person on the runway at Denver International Airport late Friday night after the person climbed the airport's perimeter fence. Fox's Max Gordon has more.
9: Frontier Flight 4345 was hurtling down the runway, taking off for Los Angeles, when they struck a person who had gotten out onto the runway. Here's radio traffic right after the collision.
10: We just hit somebody. We have an engine fire.
9: Smoke was reported in the cabin, and passengers were evacuated via slides as a precautionary measure. The Airbus A321 was carrying 224 passengers and 7 crew members. Airport officials say they checked the fence line after the incident, finding it intact. The identity of the person, though, is still unknown. And the runway where the incident took place was shut down for a time so investigators could do their work. But according to airport officials, the accident scene has now been cleared and the runway is back open.
8: 12 people reported with minor injuries. A fighting flares up again between the U.S. and Iran as Washington awaits word from Tehran on a peace proposal.
11: Now, all was calm today in the UAE after 3 different missile and drone attacks from Iran earlier this week and after U.S. destroyers came under attack in the Strait of Hormuz on 2 separate occasions. On the latter, Secretary of State Marco Rubio said U.S. forces launched
12: Only stupid countries don't shoot back when you're shot at, and we're not a stupid country.
11: And a senior British official telling our own Brett Baer the U.K. is getting in on the action, dispatching a Type 45 destroyer to the region. HMS Dragon has air defense capability, but cannot launch land attack missiles like our destroyers fire those Tomahawk cruise missiles. And the French have sent their only aircraft carrier to the Red Sea after a recent transit through the Suez Canal.
8: That's Fox's Lucas Tomlinson reporting from Dubai. A deal is yet to be made between the U.S. and Iran, but the ceasefire reportedly continues. 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
8: Nearly a dozen people were injured on Saturday after a boat reportedly exploded in North Miami Beach.
14: Miami-Dade Fire Rescue, along with Coast Guard and FWC, responded to reports of a possible boat explosion on the water and multiple injuries.
8: Miami-Dade Fire Rescue Battalion Chief Juan Arreyes. Officials in at least six states are monitoring for hantavirus infections following an outbreak on a cruise ship.
15: The cruise ship impacted by the deadly hantavirus outbreak will disembark in the Canary Islands off the coast of Africa. The World Health Organization is reassuring people that there's no risk to the public. There are more than 140 passengers and crew aboard the ship, where three people died earlier, but officials say no one is currently showing signs of the hantavirus. 17 Americans on the ship will now be flown to Nebraska, where they'll quarantine and be monitored by a CDC team. Officials in six states are also monitoring nine other Americans who left the boat early.
8: That's Fox's Chanley Painter. It's believed the outbreak originated from a Dutch couple while on a birdwatching trip. A suicide bomber and gunman killed 12 police officers in an attack on a security post in Pakistan. They detonated an explosives-filled truck. Meantime, a former Atlanta Braves manager has died.
16: The team announced today that Hall of Fame manager Bobby Cox has died. Cox had short stints with the Braves and the Toronto Blue Jays in the 70s and 80s before returning to Atlanta in 1990. The Braves won 14 straight division titles and a World Series championship in 1995, the last year that Ted Turner owned the team. Turner died on Wednesday at the age of 87. Bobby Cox ended his career in 2010, ranking fourth in all-time wins. Bobby Cox was 84 years old.
8: Fox's John Scott. I'm Chris DeMayo. This is Fox News.
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7: VOM weather from the Hammond Lumber Company Weather Desk.
22: Overnight, expect periods of rain with a low of 44. Moving into Sunday, it will be mostly cloudy with a couple of showers and a high of 60. Sunday night will bring partly cloudy skies and a low of 42. As we head into Monday, anticipate intervals of clouds and sunshine with a high of 60. On Tuesday, the morning will be breezy with intervals of clouds and sunshine throughout the day and a high of 58. For Blueberry Broadcasting, I'm AccuWeather meteorologist Jason Caterina.
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10: News. I'm Deborah Valentine. Iran's Revolutionary Guard Navy warns of a heavy assault on one of the U.S. bases in the region. More from Fox's Alex Hogan.
11: Iran threatening to attack a U.S. base in the Middle East if more Iranian vessels are attacked.
10: Iranian state TV reported the warning a day after the U.S. struck two Iranian oil tankers. Tehran says it's in no hurry to respond to the latest U.S. peace proposal to end the conflict. A pitching prospect for the San Diego Padres self-deports after pleading guilty to transporting undocumented migrants within the U.S. Fox's Chris Tomeo.
12: Humberto Cruz, a pitcher ranked as the Padres' fifth best prospect, pled guilty to a misdemeanor charge related to receiving money for the transport.
10: Atlanta Braves Hall of Fame manager Bobby Cox has died at the age of 84. He managed the Braves in the 1990s, leading the team to a World Series victory in 1995. 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

Coast to Coast AM, Connie Willis here, back at you this weekend. Quick reminder before we get going, Mother's Day is tomorrow, and sometimes the simplest message is the first, is the one that means the most. Make sure you call her or go by or take her somewhere or buy her something or whatever you get a chance to do. And if she's no longer with you, say something, because I'm absolutely sure from above she can hear you. No question.

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8: I'm Chris DeMeo. U.S. allies are now lending a helping hand in the Strait of Hormuz.
9: Senior British official tells Fox the HMS Dragon Type 45 destroyer now is in the Gulf to protect ships in the waterway. The U.K.'s Ministry of Defense today explains that the ship will support efforts to clear mines and, again, protect ships.
8: Fox's Alex Hogan at the White House. France is also sending an aircraft carrier to the region. Meantime, Iran with a warning to the U.S.
10: Iran threatening to attack a U.S. base in the Middle East if more Iranian vessels are attacked. The warning aired on Iranian state TV. It comes one day after the U.S. struck 2 Iranian oil tankers and as the U.S. waits for Iran's response on a peace proposal.
8: Fox's Molly Line. Former Atlanta Braves manager Bobby Cox has died. He led the Braves to 14 straight titles. Cox was 84. 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
11: Now, some of y'all never been down south too much. I'm going to tell you a little bit about this so that you understand what I'm talking about. Down there we have a plant that grows out in the woods and the fields. Looks something like a turnip green. Everybody calls it poke salad. Poke salad. Used to know a girl lived down there and she'd go out in the evenings and pick her a mess of it. Carry it home and cook it for supper. Cause that's about all they had to eat. They did all right.

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0: 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Silly with a slide. One more time now, y'all. Come on.
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5: Fox News, I'm Deborah Valentine. A cruise ship stricken by a hantavirus outbreak docks at Spain's Canary Islands off West Africa. Fox's Chanley Painter.
6: 8 cases of hantavirus have been linked to the ship, and 3 people have died. 17 Americans on the ship will now be flown to Nebraska to be monitored by a CDC team.
5: The World Health Organization says 140 people being allowed to disembark and fly home are not showing symptoms of the virus. It's day 2 of a 3-day ceasefire between Russia and Ukraine as Russia holds a victory parade on Saturday commemorating the defeat of Nazi Germany. Fox's Stephanie Bennett.
7: Ahead of the parade, Russia and Ukraine agreed to that 3-day ceasefire. President Donald Trump said he made the request directly to the two presidents, and both sides will also exchange 1,000 prisoners each.
5: There is no peace agreement in the 4-year-plus conflict. 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
5: I'm Chris DeMeo. U.S. allies are now lending a helping hand in the Strait of Hormuz.
6: Senior British officials tell Fox the HMS Dragon Type 45 destroyer now is in the Gulf to protect ships in the waterway. The UK's Ministry of Defense today explains that the ship will support efforts to clear mines and, again, protect ships.
5: Fox's Alex Hogan at the White House. France is also sending an aircraft carrier to the region. Meantime, Iran with a warning to the U.S.
7: Iran threatening to attack a U.S. base in the Middle East if more Iranian vessels are attacked. The warning aired on Iranian state TV. It comes one day after the U.S. struck two Iranian oil tankers and as the U.S. waits for Iran's response on a peace proposal.
5: That's Fox's Molly Line reporting. The British military says a ship caught fire after being hit by an unknown projectile off the coast of Qatar. 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
1: Hefty, hefty, hefty.
0: Hefty slider bag. Seal it with a slide. One more time now, y'all. Come on.
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9: Today, expect mostly cloudy skies with a few showers in the area and a high temperature of 60. Tonight will bring partly cloudy conditions with a low of 42. Tomorrow will feature a mix of clouds and sunshine, also reaching a high of 60. Looking ahead to Tuesday, the morning will be breezy, but the day will bring a mix of clouds and sunshine with a high of 58. For Blueberry Broadcasting, I'm AccuWeather meteorologist Jason Caterina.
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11: This is Maine View, a public service of Blueberry Broadcasting. I'm Rick Tyler. 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
12: The small businesses that win the various awards throughout National Small Business Week are nominated by folks in the community or by lenders or by people who are connected to the small business ecosystem.
11: Plus, Maine Corrections Commissioner Randall Liberty on Maine's Model of Reentry 2030 program, immediately planning to help inmates reenter society the very day they're incarcerated.
13: This is critically important that we organize all of our efforts in a collective way with clear short-term and long-term goals. And I'm certain of the success of this program.
11: That and more ahead, but first, this is Maine View, a public service of Blueberry Broadcasting.
14: National Dam Safety Awareness Day occurs on May 31st to commemorate the failure of the South Fork Dam in Johnstown, Pennsylvania in 1889. National Dam Safety Awareness Day was created to encourage and promote individual and community responsibility and best practices for dam safety and what steps people can take to either prevent future catastrophic dam failures or lessen the impact if a failure was to occur. 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
11: Welcome back to Maine View, a public service of Blueberry Broadcasting. Maine Corrections Commissioner Randall Liberty tells us of Maine's Model of Reentry 2030 program, with plans to reduce rates of recidivism in Maine by 30% by the year 2030.
13: It may not be a surprise to some, but the Maine Department of Corrections releases about 800 residents back into the community annually. And so we know that in order for them to be successful, they have to have a livable wage, they have to have housing, treatment if they need it, all of those sorts of things. And so, we've been focusing on, vocational programming, treatment for substance use disorder, and housing for quite some time. But Reentry 2030 is a formalized program that brings in all of the assets from state government, Department of Labor, Department of Education, Health and Human Services, University of Maine at Augusta, community colleges, legislators, advocates, housing, specialists. It brings us all together in a formalized way to ensure that individuals are successful upon release. And, and when they're successful, everyone's successful. And so that formalizes that. It's an initiative by the Council of State Governments. And I think, we're a handful of states that have fully implemented this and endorsed by Governor Mills, and critically important for the success upon release.
11: That was something I learned when digging into Reentry 2030. This is not just a Maine thing. It's going on nationally. From your eyes, Commissioner, where have you looked to other states and said, seems to be doing a good job over there, and we can maybe make it work here?
13: Yeah, so, in many areas, the state of Maine Department of Corrections is a leader in the industry. And, we look nationally and internationally for best practices. And I think we're the eighth or ninth state that has adopted this. And what I like about it is it really solidifies goals. And one of the goals is zero releases to homelessness. No one should be released from a correctional facility and be homeless. 100% of the individuals that are eligible for Maine Care need to be enrolled 90 days prior to release, so there's no break in continuity. And there are many other goals, but it formalized that and brought everyone together and everybody collaborating so we can get the best outcomes for the residents.
11: But first state in New England to do it, eighth state in the nation to do it. I also read, this is interesting, the release, preparing for release starting on day one. If I'm understanding this correctly, the idea is that if for some reason someone is brought into the Department of Corrections, the planning begins immediately to see them reach the point where they can be released successfully back into society.
13: Yeah, that's correct. And so when someone arrives in our care, and let's say they get a three-year sentence, the first thing we do is we establish, sort of a baseline. We do assessments to determine what their needs are. If they don't have a GED or a HISET, that's part of the plan. If they don't have a vocational skill, that's part of the plan. If they need programming and treatment for other things, mental health or substance use disorder, that's part of the plan. And what's important here is it's a collaborative approach with the incarcerated Mainer, with the staff from the Department of Corrections, our clinical staff, psychological staff, trades folks. We all kind of come up with a plan collaboratively so that the time that's spent with us is useful and productive, and they don't return. And as a result, we have some of the nation-leading statistics related to return to custody rates. Right now, if someone's released, it's on average 21% return to custody over a three-year period, with comparative to other states that are at 50%. And if you obtain a college degree, and I have 160 individuals that are in college full-time right now in our system, you have a 0.05% likelihood of return, so 99.5% success rate for those that obtain a college degree while incarcerated.
11: A college degree greatly reduces recidivism that much?
13: It sure does. It's the number one. It's the most successful program that we have to reduce recidivism. And the University of Maine at Augusta has been engaged with the Maine State Prison for more than 20 years as part of a prison agreement, prison education partnership. First started by Doris Buffett. She gave us $2 million to kick that off and bring professors into the facility. And I have the honor of teaching also at UMA, and often my classes will have 10 students in my class at UMA. I'll have 8 or 10 that are at home trying to obtain a degree from, distantly. And then I'll have 4 or 5 that are from the main Department of Corrections that are in the class. And I have 12 graduate students. I have 4 PhD candidates. People really serious about change, about redemption, about a better future for their families. And it really works well for everyone.
11: We're talking about Reentry 2030 at the suggestion of a listener and talking with Corrections Commissioner Randall Liberty. Maine is the first state in New England, the 8th state nationwide to be a part of this program. We want to talk about the goal, the 30%, the 30 by 2030 in a second. But inevitably, here's the question from a listener. They want to know, how much does Maine's participation in Reentry 2030 cost?
13: Actually, it's a cost savings. There's no additional cost. This is the work that we've been doing, but it formalizes access to programs that exist in other agencies. And so if you want to, invest money and get a return on your investment, this is the best investment you'll have, because if individuals don't get programming, treatment, education while they're incarcerated, they continue to come back. And that's what you see in many other states, coming back at a rate of 50% or more. And it's that's the most expensive, not to treat, not to program, and to have them continue to come back. Because in the state of Maine, we pay about $287 million to house the 2,100 residents in our care. And by providing treatment and program, you prevent that continual return to custody, and you make your community safer. When we talk about a success rate of 99.5%, that means that 99.5% of the time, no additional victims in the community. No additional victims. And so that works really well for us.
11: Commissioner Liberty, you said just a moment ago, what is our current rate of return to custody? What is our current rate of return to custody in our state? Ballpark, I guess.
13: Return to custody rate is at 21%.
11: 21.
13: Overall, yeah. And for females, it's 9%. And for college graduates, 0.05%.
11: Okay. As I understand, Reentry 2030, the goal here, the aim, it's good to have goals. You're working towards something. 30% to raise that, or to reduce returns to custody by 30% by 2030. Tell me how that works.
13: The way that that works is by continuing to do the work that we know is successful. So if we know that if we bring in the Department of Labor to ensure that they have a livable wage upon return, and we're doing a lot of that work, and that work looks like apprenticeships. So individuals can be an apprentice for carpentry or electrical, and we have, I think, 23 apprenticeship programs in the Department of Corrections. And we have a commercial driver licensing program up at Mountain View. So those are the kinds of collaborations with the Department of Labor. With the Department of Education, it's all about HISES, GED, associate degree, bachelor's degree. That's the kind of stuff that we do there. Health and Human Services, that might ensure that they have main care upon release so they can be successful. If people are released and they're not prepared and we haven't invested in them, they'll continue to return and they'll continue to harm others in the community. And so this is critically important that we organize all of our efforts in a collective way with clear short-term and long-term goals. And I'm certain of the success of this program.
11: All right. I got to get out the calculator for this. If our current reduced to return rate is about overall 21%, if I heard correctly, and we want to reduce that by 30%. Mr. Vaughn, my algebra teacher at Belfast Area High School right now, is looking at the radio going, come on, Rick, don't let me down. That would mean that we want to reduce the return to custody. I'm glad you have return to custody, because I often mispronounce recidivism. I'm going to call it that. We want to reduce it 6.3%. So that's going to take us from 21. We want to go from 21% return to custody down to 15% return to custody. I just want to wrap my mind around those numbers. And we want to do it in 3.5 years, because 2030 is just right over there.
13: That's correct.
11: That does sound ambitious, Commissioner.
13: It is ambitious, and the business we're in is very important for public safety. It's important for strong families, strong communities. It's important for redemption. It's a very important industry that we're in, and if we want to have, we are the safest nation in the state, we're the safest state in the nation, and there's a reason for that. There's a lot of organizations, individuals, a lot of people that are working very hard to create a safe environment, and I think that the establishment, the formalization of Reentry 2030 is a great way to do that.
11: I look at the barriers, and the one that would concern me most, I'm not saying I'm afraid, the one that concerns me most, I think, is housing. Because housing is tough for everyone inside it. Arguably, the guys that's on the inside right now, at least they have a house. Housing seems to me to be one of the biggest barriers here, Commissioner.
13: It is. And so what we've been able to do is, over the last 5 years, is create some transitional housing units. And we have two established now, one in Bangor, one in Auburn, one for males, one for females. And if individuals don't have stable housing on the outside, they can be released to those units for a six-month period, and it allows them to transition back into the community. The other thing we've done that's really nation-leading is we've created an opportunity for people to work remotely from a correctional setting. Hmm. And so you think about this. If somebody is able to obtain a bachelor's degree, and one individual is able to obtain a paralegal degree, they were able to apply to a law firm for a job on the outside, working from the inside, and earn a livable wage. And when they do that, they're able to put money in the bank, they're able to pay restitution to the survivors of crime on the outside, they pay taxes, both state and federal, they pay room and board to the Department of Corrections because they're earning a livable wage, and they can pay tuition for their children, they can pay their mortgage. And we've done that 45 times where individuals are working from the inside outside, and that allows them to transition and have money for down payment, for security deposit, for first and last rent, and they're able to transition. So we've seen some great success with remote work, and we can continue to expand that program also.
11: Holy cow, that is a success story that I think more people would be interested in hearing, especially an employer, because I wonder still today, Commissioner, if someone comes to them, the help wanted sign is in the window, and someone comes in and says, yes, I'm here, I'm ready to do the job, I've got the skills to do so. Hey, where have you been? Tell me about you. Well, I just got out of the corrections department here in the state of Maine. Instantly, that employer is going to, their spidey senses are going to start tingling. What do you say to those employers, especially about someone who can be, I'll say, a graduate of Reentry 2030?
13: Mm-hmm. What we can say is that look at the demonstrated success that they've had. If they've been able to earn a commercial driver's license, if they've been able to earn a certificate in welding, if they've been able to obtain a master's degree, look at the demonstrated success there. And we've had some really good luck with good fortune with a bunch of employers. And we actually do job fairs inside the facilities, and we've had full houses of employers looking for individuals to employ. And we also try to target those sorts of skills or trades or professional positions that may be tolerant to somebody that has a criminal background. And that may be, again, some of the trades, carpentry, window restoration, driver's license, commercial driver's licenses, those sorts of things that would have a higher tolerance for people that may have a criminal background. And we've had really good success in transitioning people into civilian employment.
11: Maine's Correction Commissioner Randall Liberty. This is Maine View, a public service of Blueberry Broadcasting. Bill Briggs is a Small Business Administration Deputy Administrator in Maine this week for National Small Business Week and to present awards in our state.
15: It's great to be in Maine. This is National Small Business Week, and I'm here in Maine to honor the Small Business Persons of the Year at Custom Composite Technologies in Bath, Maine.
11: You just don't hand out these awards. These are earned. How do these small businesses earn this recognition, Bill?
15: The small businesses that win the various awards throughout National Small Business Week are nominated by folks in the community or by lenders or by people who are connected to the small business ecosystem. And so then we review those small businesses and make a determination. And we're really happy that Custom Composite Technologies won this year. They're a small manufacturer, which is really, we're trying to emphasize made in America manufacturing, and Custom Composite Technologies fits the bill.
11: And they are the Small Business Persons of the Year. We're going to call them by name. That's Maureen, Stephen, and Nathaniel Hassett. shake their hands when you see them on our behalf. We got a lot of small business. That is, what, 97, 98% of all business in the state of Maine is small business. And it's not always easy for us to do what we really want to do in our state. Why is it so hard these days, Bill?
15: Sometimes, I mean, it's always hard to run a small business. I've owned a small business myself. Sometimes it can just be excessive regulation. That's something we are working on at SBA on cutting back, particularly for manufacturers. But for all small businesses, we're trying to do that under this administration. We're also focusing on tax cuts to spur investment and make it easier to access capital for small businesses. Those are the challenges the administrator Ressler and I hear repeatedly when we're on the road visiting small businesses. And so we're doing our part to help them, and they're succeeding. The overall small business optimism is relatively high right now. I think 65% of small businesses expect revenue to go up, according to a recent U.S. Chamber poll. So I think there's overall optimism, but it's tough running a small business. It takes grit and determination.
11: Grit and determined, and a whole lot of luck sometime and a whole lot of prayer. One thing that we learned that the SBA is doing that could be a help to small businesses in our state. Now, we say small. It doesn't mean you're not doing big business. You're a small business, but you have international trade. Now, the SBA has something called the International Trade Loan. And as we understand, and we'll look to you, Administrator Briggs, to tell us, this loan is expanding. How so?
15: This loan is expanding. What we're doing, the way SBA loans work is we offer a guarantee to the lenders. That reduces the risk for a lender to make a loan to a small business, so they're more comfortable doing that. And what we're doing is we're saying to lenders, we're going to give you a 90% guarantee if you do a certain type of manufacturing loan, or if you do a loan that supports what we call our grocery guarantee in food production and logistics. And so if you're kind of involved in those two sectors, and it's a pretty wide sector when you really look at it, we're going to give you a 90% guarantee, which really is a signal to the lenders, it's safe to loan to these people, we got your back. And that's what we're trying to drive capital to, is because it's so critical as part of our supply chain resiliency that manufacturing and food production have that 90% guarantee.
11: Now, we understand that now these ITL, this international trade loan, this expansion is going to, it might help more small businesses in Maine on the ag side, perhaps those in the fishing industry, those in agriculture. Who should be paying attention to this expansion, because it might help them better do what they are built to do in our state, Bill?
15: My advice to anyone is, if you think this may apply to you, you're involved or you service either manufacturing or food production or seafood, and that could be trucking and logistics as well, that you talk to an SBA lender and see about your options. My advice is always to talk to a lender. Don't talk yourself out of it. Talk to someone and see and further explore. It's worth a short conversation, because we're really hopeful that this can impact a lot of small businesses in Maine.
11: Small Business Administration Deputy Administrator Bill Briggs in Maine for National Small Business Week and to present awards. And our thanks to Corrections Commissioner Randall Liberty for insight into Maine's Model of Reentry 2030 plan, with plans to reduce recidivism in Maine by 30% by the year 2030. I'm Rick Tyler, and this has been Maine View, a public service of Blueberry Broadcasting.
16: And now, the weekly radio address from the Maine Republican Party.
17: Maine must be a pro-family state. I'm Representative Randy Greenwood of Wales with the weekly Republican address. I speak not just as a policymaker, but as a parent. Like so many across Maine, I want my kids to build their future here, not feel forced to leave. But that's exactly what's happening. Young Mainers aren't asking for handouts. They want a fair shot, the chance to work, buy a home, raise a family in the state they love. And for most, that dream starts with home ownership. Today, it's out of reach. The average home price in Maine is around $425,000, far beyond what most first-time buyers can afford. And even if they find a home, the pressure doesn't stop there. While the rest of the nation is bouncing back from COVID, the cost of living has surged. A Maine family of four needs about $136,000 a year just to get by, not get ahead, just to stay afloat. That really forces most households into two incomes, which leads to the next challenge, childcare. Too many parents are forced into childcare they can barely afford. In some cases, it nearly consumes one entire income. Families are left asking, Does this even make sense? Then comes education. Parents want strong schools, but too many are struggling. Test scores in Maine are near the bottom. Proficiency in reading and math is falling, and more families are turning to alternatives like homeschooling, often at the cost of just a second income. So what happens? Young families lose hope, and many leave. And young people are the most mobile. They go where opportunity is more, it's more attainable, and it costs, and it's lower. The result? Maine is losing families. School enrollments are dropping. A recent news article revealed that many schools are considering consolidation to avoid closures. Other communities are forced to raise property taxes, sometimes dramatically, putting even more of a strain on families and seniors. For example, right here in Augusta, they're proposing a 20% property tax increase. That is not sustainable. Maine needs to be a state where families can succeed. This means making it more affordable to buy a home, raise our kids, and pursue opportunity. It means policies that support, not squeeze, the working families. Because this isn't just about policy, it's about people. It's about whether the next generation can call Maine home. Legislative Republicans have put forward solutions for lowering taxes, reducing your energy costs, and restoring a focus on academic achievement. We will continue to fight for those priorities here in Augusta, because a pro-family Maine is worth fighting for. Once again, I'm Representative Randy Greenwood with the Weekly Republican Address.
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25: Thank you for joining us for part two with Maine Republican gubernatorial candidate Garrett Mason.
16: Let's talk about the Maine Paid Family Leave Act.
26: Horrific piece of legislation. I'll give you an example of how poorly crafted that was. Me and my business partner, there's only two of us that we own the company and we work at the company. And we originally thought, and this is coming from somebody who worked in the Capitol as this was being drafted and lobbied on behalf of industry on this bill. And I said, oh, no, we don't have to pay that. We own this business. We don't have any other employees, so we don't have to pay it. So Paychex called and said, you need to set up your paid family medical leave portal. And I was like, well, we don't have to pay that. You know, there's two of us. Like, well, how much of the business do you own? It's two of us. We each own 50% of the business. It's like, well, you don't own a majority, so you have to pay for it. There's only two of us that work in this business. We will never take advantage of it because we're business owners. We're just not going to take advantage of it. And we have to pay every single month. It's not a life-ending amount of money. It's not like it's the end of the world to pay that bill, but it's just another dollar that's not going into the economy. It's going into an insurance trust that's going to be used by people whose cats got sick and they needed some time off to process it. That's how the law was written. It's not like my grandmother's sick and I got to go take care of her out of state. It's that, but it's also if there's someone or something that feels like family to you, then you may take this leave.
25: I find it interesting. And matter of fact, the chamber president Woodcock happened to bring this up, but he said, you know, it starts May 1st, mm-hmm. which is just in time for all the seasonal businesses to open.
26: Right.
25: And this is their only time, right? Mm-hmm. This is when they need to make the most money. And now people are going to be taking off time.
26: Yeah. Those seasonal jobs that typically happens right about now, some of the seasonal stuff starts happening and ends around October 15th, around Columbus Day. That just happens to be around 180 days. They should have done what New Hampshire did, a voluntary program. The other thing that they did with that was just criminal is you had companies like BIW who ended up taking the state to court on this that had perfectly fine, acceptable, even more generous paid family medical leave plans that the state said, no, you still have to pay into the insurance trust during the year of no benefits. It's just robbery.
16: It seems like every tax is going up, property tax, income tax. How are you going to be able to lower everybody's taxes?
26: Well, I go back to one of the things I said earlier is that we have done it before. We did it with Democrats. That first income tax cut that we did in 2011 is we removed 70,000 low-income tax filers off the tax rolls completely. We were able to reduce the top marginal tax rate in that first budget. We did it again in 2015. And every single time we reduced taxes, we did it with the help of Democrats. They came on board because we articulated that it was the right thing to do for Maine families. I will do that again. One thing I will not promise that a lot of other men in the race for the Republican nomination have is that I will eliminate the income tax. I do not believe that you can eliminate the income tax in 4 years. I think that is a very lofty goal. I think you can get it low. I think you can bring it down, but you just can't bring it down that quick unless you had like some sort of super Republican majority that was willing to make some drastic, immediate changes. But we can lower it. And so much of that is in the fraud and the waste and the abuse that we just talked about through DHHS. But it's also fundamental disagreements between what we think should be funded as Republicans and what Democrats think that should be funded. For example, one of the categories that we cover under Maine Care right now is a childless adult. And what does that mean? Well, it's an adult who is childless. And I don't think just because that is your station in life at that moment that you should qualify for government-funded healthcare. I would want to eliminate that. I want to make sure that the services that we're giving out are correct. We need to investigate that. And I think pretty quickly we can get to the bottom of a lot of what's going on. I also think that the pet projects that have been funded in this state over the past 8 years through no bid contracts, I heard from a state employee not too long ago when it was mentioned, hey, maybe we should bid out for this project, multi-million dollar project. They're like, oh, I don't want to do that. Well, that's not an excuse. You don't get to say, I don't want to bid out for a project. I couldn't believe what I heard when I heard it. It was like, of course you're going to bid out for a project. I mean, come on. So there's a lot of functions in state government that also need to be addressed to reduce the amount of expenditures in the state. But there's also other things that we can do to bring business in. We need to be able to grow the economy here in Maine. And I think for far too long, we've been playing Little League. And we have tremendous opportunity. The first thing that we have, our position on the planet. We are closer to Africa, closer to Europe, closer to Greenland than any other state in the country. Half of our state extends into Canada on the 49th parallel. We have a tremendous God-given area on the planet that makes us important for infrastructure. We have the largest deep water seaport in Eastport that is completely underutilized. During the pandemic, there was a lot of cruise ships that didn't have any place to go and they parked themselves in Eastport. And it was very easy. There was plenty of space for them. And it's a harbor that doesn't need to be dredged. It's naturally stone bottomed. What we have there is incredible in and of itself. We have Portland. We have other places along the state that we can bring in a lot of trade. I live in Lisbon, right outside of Brunswick. And the Brunswick Naval Air Station is incredible. One of the things I want to research, and Owen McCarthy, to his great credit, has talked about this as well. We can bring in low-cost carriers from Europe to increase our tourism. Airlines like Norwegian Air, EasyJet, that fly into secondary airports like that. Let's work with Senator Collins to get a federal waiver to be able to fly international flights into Brunswick. Bring in more people during the summer. And when Owen started talking about that, I was like, yes, I talked about that in 2018. That's awesome. Let's do that. We have opportunity to grow our economy. And I think we've been playing safe for too long. And that's something that I won't do.
0: It seems like to me that we're recruiting older people since we're the oldest state in the nation.
26: Yeah.
0: And younger people are just not coming here.
26: Right.
0: How do we change that? Because obviously it's whatever we're doing now is not working.
26: And I think that's another reason that I would make a great candidate for governor for Republicans is because we need to have somebody that has stake in the game. I'm 40 years old. If I'm lucky enough to serve for governor for 8 years, I'll be 49 when I get out. And I'm not going anywhere. I'll still have a kid in middle school. We need somebody who understands what people are going through right now. And that means it's the affordability agenda. It's too expensive to live here. It's too expensive right now. Everything is expensive, from your housing to your groceries to your electricity. Every place you turn, you're getting taxed. You buy a car, excise tax is a fortune for most people. We have to do something to entice people my age to stay here. You used to be able to get a home. You know all about this. In my town, 5 years ago, in Lisbon, the median price of a home was $225,000. It is now over $450,000. That's not sustainable. That's not sustainable. And it's not because we had a brand new development come in. It's not because all of these other things. It's because of the circumstances of our state. It's because of what we have done on the state level. And it's because we invited a people up here during the pandemic that bought up a lot of housing and took it off the market for other people. So I'm a firm believer that we have to nominate somebody who has stake in the game long after they're done being governor.
0: Speaking of energy, what is your energy plan?
26: Are you guys ready to do a third episode? Because this is a long one.
1: We're ready.
26: All right. Energy in Maine, I believe we have reached crisis level. We pay some of the highest electricity costs in the entire country, and it's because we've done it to ourselves. And it started 30 years ago when we started the industrial wind project here in Maine. And we continued that in the Mills administration with industrial solar. We stopped any kind of importation in from Canada on hydropower, cheap hydropower. We've had pain inflicted on us by governors of other states who won't let us do what we need to do to get cheaper power here. Everything we have done in Maine has been the wrong decision. I'll start with natural gas. Right now, if you look on the ISO New England website, you're going to see that most of our energy in the state comes from natural gas. Natural gas is cheap. It's abundant. The United States is the Saudi Arabia of natural gas. One of the first things I will do as governor is I will initiate a lawsuit in the Supreme Court against New York and Massachusetts because I believe they have violated the Commerce Clause by not allowing pipeline expansion into the ISO New England grid. I think we would win that case.

0: that we go through, 27 tankers. So that would be immediate relief for Maine people. In the long term, we have to stop being afraid of nuclear power. I understand, Maine Yankee, I understand, but that was based on unfounded, bad technology in other countries. You are not going to get Chernobyl at Maine Yankee. You're not going to get Three Mile Island at Maine Yankee. And we shut that place down. The Chancellor of Germany just came out a few months ago and said they made a huge mistake getting rid of their nuclear energy in Germany to switch to wind. It didn't work. It drove up their electric rates. And we have done virtually the exact same thing. But nuclear is not an immediate solution. People need relief right now. And nuclear is something we need to work to over the next 10 to 15 years. So as governor, I would absolutely start paving the way for something like that, because it is the clear answer. The other thing that we need to do, there was a study that was done in the legislature in 2015 when I was there, and it inventoried all of the stranded hydropower in Maine that could be accessed. There's 56 megawatts of stranded power in Maine that could get to the grid that is hydro. I'm sure that's changed now. I mean, it's a rather old study, but it just showed that there's things out there that we can do that don't rip out fields, that don't blow the tops off mountains, all for very expensive energy that makes people feel good that they can heat their pool with green energy. There's so many things that we can do that are the right decisions that are easy, but we've made all the wrong ones. And I think the most perverse one is solar. I don't have any issue with solar. I don't, especially if you like you want to live off grid or you want to stabilize your energy bill. You can stabilize it forever, essentially, if you have solar with battery backup. That's fine. But what I have a problem with is large-scale industrial solar, because we are incentivizing farmers to not grow food, to put expensive power with solar panels from China on perfectly arable farmland. And that really, really bothers me. You want to know why your grocery bills are going up? Because we're not growing food, we're putting up solar panels. You want to know why your energy bills are going up? Because we're subsidizing farmers to put solar panels on their fields. So that's a huge issue for me. And it solves all the other problems. It solves the affordability problem. I mean, when you're building a house, you need energy to build a house. Costs go up if you're paying more energy. If you're not growing food, well, that raises your price. Here's another story. When I was in the legislature, I remember Governor LePage was working towards getting, it was either Boeing or Airbus to come in. And we were a finalist. We were competing against South Carolina. And I remember thinking while those conversations were going on, it was like, oh man, we're going to lose because Maine's not right to work. And South Carolina is. They didn't come to Maine, but it wasn't because of that. It was because of energy. And it solves so many of our problems if we can fix that. And it's all been self-induced. And I think, I don't want to say that it's an easy problem to solve, but it's a common sense one to solve.
1: You are listening to Q Point Podcast. I'm Karina Cork, co-hosting with my husband, David Cork, and we are having a conversation with Maine Republican gubernatorial candidate, Garrett Mason.
2: Well, you know, you have to think about how many other businesses did not come to Maine because of energy.
0: Yeah. I'll give you another example. This is a company, I'll leave the name out of it, but they produce pressed fiber for building materials. Maine has the literally perfect mix of soft and hard lumber to produce cross-laminated timber. We don't produce it here, though, because of energy costs. It's produced in Montana. It's produced in Alabama. It's produced in the Czech Republic. When we have a perfect solution for the housing crisis right in our North Maine woods, but because of energy, we can't produce the material here. We have an incredible lab at the University of Maine that does all of this research. It's amazing, but energy is halting us from so much of this.
2: So is that part of your housing crisis plan?
0: Yeah, it is 100%. One of the other things we've done with housing, I mean, I remember they were giving out grants for new subdivisions for affordable housing. And one of the things that was required of it was that you had to run everything off a heat pump. Well, that's fine if you want to have an affordable house. But if your energy bill is $700 a month, it's not that affordable. So we have to do more, because we have put in hundreds of thousands of heat pumps in this state, which are great. Don't get me wrong. We'd put them in our own builds, different projects we've done. But when you're selling fixed income people a lie, you're giving them something free and then jacking up their electric bill, that's not fair. And our government should be required to do the lowest cost at all costs.
3: So speaking of energy, I noticed you're driving a Ford Lightning. I'm driving a Ford Lightning.
0: Yeah.
3: And I've been asking this question. I can't get the answer. A few years ago, Biden gave the state of Maine $14 million to put in charging stations. And yeah. I just haven't seen that many north of Augusta. I don't know if that got done or not. And if it does get done, we need to put at least 60 kilowatts or more. It's a waste of money to do the 7.2.
0: Yeah.
3: Because when there's two people on there, you're talking 3 kilowatts. You'd be there for a day or two.
0: Been there, done that.
3: Yeah. So what do you,

0: you hearing out there on the $14 million from federal government?
1: So there was a giant chunk of money put into the bipartisan infrastructure bill that President Biden signed, and every state had to put forward a charging plan for electric cars. One of the things that was snuck into that was a requirement that in order to install these, you basically had to have union apprenticeships involved. And that simply just does not exist here. It might exist in other states, but at the time that that bill was passed, they didn't even have the training program to install these. So it was one of those things that you have all this money set aside, you put a provision in there where you're specifically pointing at one group of industry to perform for you instead of just doing may the best bid win. So the reason that that money hasn't been spent is because there's nobody to put in the chargers under the way that the law is built. So you're absolutely right. And the other thing about that entire bill and the way they structured the EV component of that federally is they explicitly excluded Tesla.
2: Oh, interesting.
1: Isn't that interesting? When you have Tesla going out there and pioneering electric cars. Now, I love my Ford Lightning. It's a regular truck and it's a lot of fun to drive. It's really fast. I like mine, but it is clear that Tesla is the innovator in this space. And if you're really going to do something for people, then wouldn't you make sure that anybody who is producing good EV technology could compete to install something like that if that's a priority of yours? But it's absolutely incredible to me that you would put those kind of provisions on that bill when you knew it couldn't be fulfilled. You knew. So I don't know where that money currently is right now, but I know the reason it's not being deployed. It's because you don't have the people to install them because it doesn't meet the requirements.
2: What makes you wonder, is it actually sitting somewhere or has it been spent?
1: I don't know. That's a very good question, but that money is somewhere. But I know that there's not any new charging stations anywhere. That's for sure.
2: So what's your plan on education in Maine?
1: Education in Maine, we're so lucky. And the reason for that is because our constitution and the laws of our state dictate that education is run locally. And one of the great lies that's been perpetrated across the state is that you have to do whatever the state tells you to do. You don't. School boards have tremendous authority over what can and cannot be taught, what can and cannot be expended for, right down to the curricula that they implement at the town level. There's a certain law firm in the state that has gone around and represents most of the school boards and threatened them within an inch of their life that you have to do essentially everything that the superintendent says and whatever the state tells you to do, you have to do. I think that lie is being broken now. There's some great organizations like the Maine Education Institute, led by former Rep. Heidi Sampson, that are teaching these school boards that they don't have to interpret Title IX the way that the Democrats and Janet Mills do. And you can interpret that to say that girls play in girls' sports and boys play in boys' sports. That you can have an obscenity rule in your library so that you're not putting things on the shelves that kids shouldn't have access to. People always say when I talk about that, it's like, oh, you're into book banning. Well, I'm not running a Barnes & Noble. I'm running a school. So I don't want everything on the shelf. And I think that's perfectly appropriate. But so much of what needs to be done, we already can do through local school boards. So one of the things I want to do, we talk about things we want to cut. Something that I want to offer is if I'm governor, we're going to have an office of the governor's school board liaison. We're going to teach these school boards how they can take control back themselves and not have to rely on the state to tell them what to do. We're obviously going to have a fantastic commissioner. I have a bunch of people in mind that I already want to offer that position to. And you can clean up the Department of Education relatively quickly, especially some of the filth that's on the DOE website that they're encouraging teachers to implement. And there's positions and offices in the department that we could get rid of relatively quickly. So much of what has to happen is on the local level. I think we got 2 years with President Trump and his commitment to end the Department of Education at the federal level. You combine that with a governor who understands how Maine law is structured, and you're going to have the best education in the world right here in Maine, because the best education in the world is sitting with the people in the communities, with their children, not some government bureaucrat in Augusta or Washington, D.C. With me, you're going to have a governor that understands that and understands that just signing a bunch of executive orders is not the way to get things done. You have to fundamentally change how education flows in the state of Maine. And you also have to remind people of their power. You have to remind these school boards that you don't have to do what this person and that person says. You can do what you want and what's in the best interest of your children. And my office will make sure that school boards know that they have options. Also, on top of that, you have to make sure that you're preparing kids for the jobs of the future. So much of that is the blue collar work that's being done by everyday Mainers. I was at a hospitality forum last month. And one of the things that I don't think people realize is that you can have a six-figure job in hospitality. And right now, we're not training or encouraging people to get into that industry when tourism is our biggest driver in this state. And you can have a great life and a great career doing that. AI can do a lot of things, but it cannot replace a human touch. And hospitality in Maine is all about that. We need to make sure we're taking that industry, not only with the university system and the community college system, but with CTE. All three of those places need to be on the front lines of training hospitality and tourism. That goes right along with blue collar trades as well. All three need to be involved in making sure that we're encouraging kids that you can have a great job being a plumber. You can have a great job being an auto body mechanic or running heavy equipment. There's a great heavy equipment school at Central Maine Community College. We have so much to offer with blue collar trades. We just have to continue to invest in them. We talked about Brian. Brian's a really good friend of mine from the legislature. He taught culinary arts in Ellsworth school system for years. What a wonderful trade that you can make a lot of money. We have more James Beard Award winners in this state than most places will ever see. Every place you turn, there's an award-winning restaurant. So that is the future of education. And one of the things I want to make sure that we're preparing the public education system for is the mobility of people. A lot of people think there's some woke garbage being taught in school. That's why we're pulling kids out. That's not the whole reason. The other reason that kids are being homeschooled and going to alternative education like CTEs and all of this is because their families are more mobile. People work from home. People have jobs in other places and they find that, well, I can just take my kids with me and we can maybe travel a little bit more, or we can do some things that school would tie us down for. So when you look at CTE in the trades, that's an alternative method of education. That's not an 8-to-3 situation. Like, you can be a lot more flexible. We have to have a governor who understands that the world is moving, and training people for the future in various methods is really, really important.
2: So for people that are listening and may not know, can you tell us a little bit about your story?
1: Yeah. We talked a little bit about how I got into politics, but my family has been in Lisbon for over 200 years on both sides. It's funny, you go into Lisbon and if you're not running into a Crafts, you're running into a Mason, or you're running into a Garnett. I'm related to all of them. So I'm very lucky to come from where I come from. And I'm not sure that story is much different than most Mainers. We tend to stick to where we're from. But I love my community. I love my town. We were talking about my mom off air. I was very lucky. I tell people this, it's just funny. When I was in the legislature, I was very young, but I was fully supervised the entire time that I was there. I got to serve with both my mom and my dad. They both represented the House in Lisbon. So we come from a very civically minded family. We love where we're from. We've always tried to make it better. I live in the house that I grew up in, bought the house from my dad. And I have a wife. Her name's Rebecca. She's from California, from outside of San Francisco. And we don't hold that against her. She's one of the last remaining conservatives in San Francisco. So you had to airlift her out. We have a little girl. Her name's Piper. She's 6 years old. She's just finishing up kindergarten. And we own a couple of businesses. I own my public affairs company, which is Dear Go Public Affairs. I run with my business partner, Keith Herrick, who's been involved in many campaigns over the years. And then my wife has a company called the Maine Home Collective. And we build small, under 1,000 square foot homes. I like to tell everybody about my wife. She makes everything beautiful, everything. She does a spectacular job building really nice houses for people. We're just a regular old Maine family. My dad's still in the legislature. After my mom passed away, he felt it was his calling to continue my mother's service. And here he is 9 years later, and now he's going to run for my old Senate seat. So,
2: oh, wow.
1: Yeah, I know, right? But yeah, I'm very proud of my family and my wife, my daughter, my dad. We all live right next door to each other.
2: You used to be very involved in the Moxie Parade. Is that still?
1: Yeah. I wish I could still be involved, but my mom was very, very involved in the Moxie Festival. She used to make all the trains run on time at that festival.
2: I remember.
1: It's the longest parade in the state. So it took a lot of planning. After she passed away, they actually named the parade after her. It's always fun to go. And somebody in our family is always running for some local or state office. So we always make sure that we're there.
0: So there's quite a bit of candidates running for governor. What's the biggest difference between you and the rest of the candidates?
1: My pitch is simple. I think that anybody in the Republican field would make a great governor. I think everybody has something to offer. I look at all these people. Some have built amazing businesses. Some have employed thousands of people. But my pitch is very simple. I don't think that we have any time for on-the-job training. This is not 2010. It's very different. We have to have somebody who's already been there, seen where the bodies are buried, knows how to dig them up. And I'm the only one in the field that can offer that. That's not to say that I haven't had external experience. We're talking about 136,000 small businesses in the state of Maine. I got two of them. And I know what it's like to sign the front and the back of a paycheck. I know what it's like to have to pay your employees before you pay yourself. I know what it's like to live under the regulations that people face every single day. And just because I haven't run a company listed on the New York Stock Exchange doesn't mean that I'm not facing the same exact things that other people have. My pitch to people is we need experience in both the private sector and in government. I think every time in political history, you need a different type of leader. And I think this time we need somebody with experience on the inside and out. And that's my pitch to people. And I think that's what makes me different.
2: For people that may want to get involved in your campaign, we know that the primary is coming very soon. But still, if there's someone that wants to get involved, help out, donate, what's the best way?
1: MasonForMaine.com. Head right on over there. You can fill out a contact form. And outside of that, I'm not even sure it's possible for people to miss us on the highway right now. We've been back and forth to Aroostook. We've been back and forth to Bangor twice this week. We're everywhere. So if you see us flying by in a white Ford Lightning, it's probably us.
2: Maine Republican gubernatorial candidate, Garrett Mason. Thank you so much. It's been a true pleasure.
1: Yeah, I've had a great time. Thank you for having me.
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8: The next steps. I'm Paul Stevens, Fox News. That cruise ship connected to a hantavirus outbreak now arriving in Spain, where passengers are disembarking.
9: Some of the more than 100 passengers on board the hantavirus plagued in the Hondias leaving the ship this morning. It arrived a few hours ago in the Canary Islands. The World Health Organization is reassuring people on the island that there's no risk to the public, and Spanish health officials say the passengers all remain asymptomatic. While none of the current passengers have tested positive for hantavirus, the outbreak did earlier kill three people on board, and several others tested positive. The remaining passengers are now disembarking in groups by nationality, then go straight to the airport for flights to their home country. 17 Americans on the ship will be flown to Nebraska, where they'll be monitored by a CDC team.
8: And that's Fox's Chandley Painter. The cruise ship first set sail April 1 with the first death connected to the hantavirus reported on April the 11th. Tensions still high in the Strait of Hormuz as allies send support to the region.
10: U.S. Central Command says American forces have redirected 58 commercial vessels and disabled four since April 13th. CENTCOM also releasing footage of the U.S. military striking and disabling two Iranian oil tankers trying to breach the American blockade. One senior British official tells Fox the HMS Dragon Type 45 destroyer now is in the Gulf to protect ships in the waterway. The UK's Ministry of Defense today explains that the ship will support efforts to clear mines and again protect ships. Britain and France have talked about this multinational coalition that they're going to try to create to protect ships in the waterway after the conflict wraps up.
8: And that's Fox's Alex Hogan at the White House. Iran claiming it's in no hurry to consider the latest U.S. peace proposal and has no deadline for responding to it. 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
4: VOM Weather from the Hammond Lumber Company Weather Desk.
21: Today, expect mostly cloudy skies with a few showers in the area and a high temperature of 60. Tonight will bring partly cloudy conditions with a low of 42. Tomorrow will feature a mix of clouds and sunshine, also reaching a high of 60. Looking ahead to Tuesday, the morning will be breezy, but the day will bring a mix of clouds and sunshine with a high of 58. For Blueberry Broadcasting, I'm AccuWeather meteorologist Jason Caterina.
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24: 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This is Conquering Retirement. You know, we do a rotation, almost like a starting pitching lineup, since we are now into baseball season as well. And on the mic today, we have financial advisor Derek Hewitt. Derek, how are you doing ending up tax season right now? You rested? Are you?
25: Yeah.
24: You looking forward to this being over with?
25: I am. You know, I can't wait till the 15th. I think a lot of us dread this time of year, whether you do what I do or you're just someone working, looking, trying to figure out how much you're going to have to pay. It's a tough time of the year for everybody, and it's a good year, part of the year, to get behind us.
24: Yeah, you had said we're gonna continue because we did some of that with Jeremy last week as well, doing some financial spring cleaning. Want to dive into some other topics today, along with talking just a little bit further on how we final up our taxes. What's going to happen with interest rates? We know that the Fed chair time is going to be up in May. What do you think is going to happen? And maybe a little bit of estate planning if we can get there. Let's start out with taxes, though, right now. You and I were just talking in our pre-show notes about Roth conversions. Roth. First of all, since this is one of the first times we're joining in a long time, you and I have done TV together here on the radio. We're going to talk Roth conversion, but let's go with the baseline first. What exactly is the Roth conversion from taxes? Just for our listeners who might be hearing us for the first time.
25: Yeah, you know, Spike, a Roth conversion is essentially converting your pre-tax accounts. Think of 401k. Most of the time it's pre-tax. Your IRAs, you know, those are pre-tax accounts that you're basically deferring taxes. It's not indefinitely. For most folks, you're going to have to start pulling money out of those accounts at 73. That will be going up to 75. 25 in 2033. But should you wait that long? Well, maybe not, and because there's a lot of reasons not to. It could push you into a higher tax bracket, and there's other things that come into play. But essentially, a conversion or a Roth conversion is taking some of those pre-tax assets and converting it to a Roth. And for the listeners, you know, listening today, a Roth is a great tool to have. And it's essentially the chassis that your investments are sitting in and how it's taxed. And what happens in a Roth is you pay the taxes before you put the money in, and you no longer have to pay any taxes when you take the money out on the earnings. So it's a it's a great tool to have in the tool bucket, and it's that right there is a good reason to convert. So that's essentially what a Roth conversion is.
24: All right. So, and for some of our listeners out there, and it never feels like this, but as far as our tax brackets right now are at historic lows. They're about the third lowest set of tax rates in U.S. history. When Americans all started saving into 401ks back in 1980 and 81, tax rates were literally double. You know, do you know the highest tax rate back in 1980 was 70%? And I'm not exaggerating. Yeah. The middle tax bracket in 1980 was 37%. Derek, what is our highest tax rate today overall on our tax brackets?
25: So 37% is going to be the highest.
24: Yeah.
25: One thing I would say, Spike, too, is that for a lot of folks that I've talked to, a lot of my clients, myself included, when you run your taxes this year, I would be surprised if you're either owing less or getting back more than you would typically get in most years because of the tax laws that are in place currently. It is putting people in a much better situation financially, for sure. Most folks.
24: Yeah. Yeah. Then we want to make sure that we are filing everything properly. But as far as kind of the usage of this Roth, let's maybe talk about ages. So a Roth is you'd pay the taxes as you put it in this year to create yourself tax-free income later. You get the growth out tax-free. You get that principal out tax-free because you paid your taxes on it. Do you have an age frame of when you prefer for folks to do? Well, let's talk about Roth contributions. Then we'll get to Roth conversions. What about folks today if they have a Roth 401k option? You got an age? Is this for 20 and 30 year olds, or can you do this if you're 50 or 60?
25: I tell folks that have a Roth option within their 401k or employer plan to convert what they can afford, meaning that you understand you're not taking the deduction for what you can, contribute what you can afford, because you're not taking the deduction when you contribute that like you would to your pre-tax 401k or pre-tax 403b. But it's going to sit in that chassis, in that it's going to sit in that bucket, and it's going to grow tax-free. So what you can afford, knowing you're not going to be able to take the deduction, you should be putting in. And so if you're younger, that's even more reason to do it, because the longer it sits there, the more tax-free interest you're going to, or earnings you're going to get to pull out at a later time. So I think if you're younger, that's the one thing I would recommend to anybody, is to open up a Roth account and make a contribution there if you can, if you do not have access to one through your employer plan.
24: Yeah. I was witnessing somebody talking taxes at a live event recently to a group of younger people. And I got to say, the pushback from people in their 20s and 30s say, oh, you're just trying to get us to pay our taxes now and put more money in, and it's for the government. There's a lot of confusion out there. Like, the tax strategies you talk about are actually try to help people later down the road. It's hard to talk to people about tax strategies because they have things ingrained in them, either from their parents or what they think they've learned. Do you have a hard time kind of explaining some of these tax strategies to folks? Like, no. I was always told to save tax deferred. Tax deferred is the way to go. Is it confusing sometimes?
25: It can be, especially if you're younger. I think for somebody older that is nearing their retirement years, they think about taxes naturally more anyway. But for somebody that is much younger, they're kicking the can down the road. And, for someone in their 30s or 40s, 20 years seems like 100 years to them. And so they're just not overly concerned about it sometimes. Not all, but some aren't overly concerned about it. And so I as you're getting closer to retirement, I think you just naturally start to think more about taxes, because that is initially that, or essentially that's a silent partner you have in your retirement years. I mean, as you're pulling out from those pre-tax accounts, I mean, if you have $1 million in a pre-tax account, you know as well as I know that you're not going to pull $1 million out of there. Once you pay taxes, it's going to be considerably less. So wouldn't it be good to have an account with a fairly high amount in it, knowing that you have access to every single thing there, and you don't have to worry about that silent partner, the government, taking a piece of it every time you make a withdrawal?
24: Yeah. Now, for folks who are, let's say, closer to retirement, let's say late 50s, early 60s, the Roth conversion, converting some of your tax-deferred accounts, do you do that with the account that you're putting money into if you're still working? Or is this converting stuff that's outside, like old 401k rollovers? What exactly are we converting?
25: Well, you know, it's important to understand that everybody's situation is different. And so you have to look at your individual situation. We would certainly look at what your income is. What do we see your income going to be in retirement to go over whether or not a Roth conversion makes sense? Now, if you're still working and your income is considerably higher, I just had this conversation with somebody last week. The couple were making, they're doing well. They're making well over $200,000 a year. And they would be making considerably less in retirement. So converting a Roth in that situation didn't seem to make a lot of sense, because they were already in such a high tax bracket that, you know, I said you can do it, and you certainly you have access to be able to do that. But the problem is you're going to pay more in taxes now. That's a rare situation. A lot of times if somebody is working or nearing their ending years and their income is much lower and they see their income being fairly similar in retirement, then it makes sense to have that conversation. You certainly have to run the numbers to look at it and see, you know, what do they look like, and what are you going to end up paying long term, you know, in the form of RMDs and things if you just keep it where it is, and what are you going to pay now if you convert? And you have to kind of compare those two. So I would say if you're still working, it's worth a conversation. It doesn't always make sense in that situation, because for most folks, your working years, you're making considerably more than in your retirement years. But you just have to run the numbers, and that's what we do.
24: Derek, I really appreciate it. Folks, you are listening to the team from Northern Alliance Financial right here in the state of Maine. 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We have folks who are standing by who will schedule that time for you. 833-856-1384 is the phone number. 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
24: 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On the horn today, we've got Derek Hewitt, financial advisor, and we are doing some spring cleaning. Pretty soon, we're going to be able to open up all the windows, get down to the beach, enjoy that lovely weather. But first, you know, we got to earn it, right? We got to clean some things out. How about interest rates and our interest rate tools? We've heard conversations. There's supposed to be a new Fed chair by May of this year. The term is up. This can end up turning political, but let's try not to. But what do you see happening with interest rates? Why is this something that we need to take out of the closet and take a look at, Derek?
25: Well, you know, for sure, we're going to see interest rates go down. It's just a matter of how quick. You know, we talked about briefly the fact that, you know, interest rates going down is obviously a good thing, because if they go up, then it means inflation's gotten out of control again. And I don't think we're there, but I do think we're at the point where interest rates are not going to go down as much as we thought they would. And so what I mean is, I think, you know, and I think it's basically priced in the market right now. We're looking at maybe one interest rate decrease towards the end of the year, you know, and that has to do with a lot of things. And some things that make it a little bit more difficult is what we're dealing with in Iran. With gas, you know, and oil, that can really, it can give the feds a lot to think about. And they have to take that into consideration when looking at lower interest rates. But what does that mean to the folks listening? Well, it affects your fixed products. It affects, you know, your CDs you get at the bank. It affects your insurance-based products, annuities, life insurance, things like that. And so it's pretty simple if you think about the fact that these companies or banks, they're going to give you an opportunity to earn more money when they're receiving more money on a guaranteed rate. So as interest rates continue to go down, they're getting less money. And so the products are going to be less valuable than they would be. So there's a conversation to have to see, does it make sense to look at what you have? And is there a replacement opportunity there to put you in a better situation? And oftentimes there is. It's a matter of when you picked up the product, what product you have. And those are all things that we run through with clients or potential clients, decide, you know, basically what their opportunities are here. And can we put them in a better situation?
24: Right. As an independent team as well, when you're looking at other insurance tools, you're not just taking a look at these insurance tools, meaning annuities or things like IULs, folks term insurance, that's usually for younger families and so forth, but universal and full life, all of that is taking a look to see what these either fixed rates are, or if there's better ones out there. There's what's known as the 1035 exchange, right? That's the kind of the legal channel way that we're allowed to exchange things, to see if there's a better rate. But I think, Derek, one thing that might be on folks' minds is, you remember the phrase surrender charge. So you might say, okay, great, there's better rates out there. But that's almost like, what is it? Can we say it's similar to turning in your leased car before the contract? Do you pay a penalty for changing these things over?
25: You can. And often you do pay a penalty if it's within 10 years, but you have to take that into consideration when looking at the replacement opportunity. And an example was, I just had a client about a month ago, and I've had many clients in this situation, but this specific one, we were able to give the client about a 30% higher income in replacing it. So that's it. All we did was replace it. You know, with the cost of the surrender penalty, it was quite minimal. And a lot of companies will actually give you bonuses to overcompensate for the surrender penalty. So it's just the question, are you in a better situation now, or can we change it and put you in a better situation? And if we can, it makes sense to have the conversation. And when you look at the numbers, it's essentially when somebody's income is going to go up that significantly, and they're sure they want to take income out, then it makes sense to make that replacement. And, you know, I have many situations like that, you know, Spike, throughout the last year and a half, really, where it's made sense to do that, because quite frankly, you can just put them in, the products are better now, and it makes sense because the insurance companies are getting more money for, you know, fixed interest while the interest rates are higher, and so they're better, and so they're giving you better opportunities to earn. So why not lock in, you know, a product that has higher caps, higher opportunities for earning, that can essentially give you more income down the road?
24: And to be clear for our audience, one of the reasons why you can, number one, do an evaluation, and number two, you want to do it with an independent group, is that you are not, and the entire team of Northern Alliance is not, beholden to any one insurance group. And not saying that any one is better than the other, although there are ratings organizations out there that give them A's and B's and C's. And obviously we use the highest rated organizations out there, meaning the highest funded, and they give out the better rates if they can. But that you're independent, meaning it's kind of like, also, well, I'll say with automobiles, if you're going to go buy an SUV and you go to a Ford dealership, they're going to pitch you a Ford, right?
25: Yeah.
24: They're not going to pitch you a Chevy or a Jeep or somebody else's car. Mm-hmm. But you being independent, if somebody says, hey, this is the vehicle that I have, this is the tool that I have, you get to look at every single one that's out there and see if there could be a better rate for what they're trying to accomplish. Am I correct there? Is that kind of the right landscape?
25: Absolutely. You know, one thing that we will do is narrow it down to A-rated carriers. There's a lot of them, you know, as well as I know, out there. Mm-hmm. So that still leaves you with quite a bit of options on the table. And then we look at, they're always competing with rates. And we look at, you know, what the rates are with these carriers. And we are able to be independent and not beholden to the captive model where, in your example, Ford, where the only tools they have are Ford products. You know, that's not the situation here. You know, we put a plan together specifically for each person. And so what might work for, you know, someone a year ago might not be the same thing that works for them now. We certainly have companies and products that essentially pay really high out payout rates. And so we'll typically look at them, but it, you know, gives us the option to look at everything on the table within the A-rated carrier realm and see what makes the most sense. And so, yeah, we do not sit with just one product. We can work with any product, and being independent allows us to do that, to really work and put together a plan specific for each and every client.
24: If you, as one of our radio listeners, would like to review any of the interest rate based tools that you're using, not only to get you to your retirement, but to be and stay retired, possibly create income later, ensure your health later on in life, you can call the phone number. We'll do an absolutely free interest rate review on your portfolio. 833-856-1384 is that phone number. That's 833-856-1384. Ask for your free portfolio review. When it comes to the, let's say, the bond portions of our portfolio, is this something you're actively doing? You've talked about tactical management before. When interest rates moving, are you going to be on your computer during the day taking a look at the portfolio? How does it work for your team as interest rates move around?
25: You know, so one thing that we do here at Northern Alliance Financial is I'm not on the computer watching the screens all day. I'm meeting with clients throughout the day. And, you know, we have other folks that's all they do. We have money managers that are glued to the screens, and they are reacting to basically what they're trying to do is look 6 months out and then see, you know, what can they do to get each and every person the best risk adjusted return. Now, I oversee the managers, the money, the portfolios to see where it makes sense based on the conversations I've had with clients and what their risk tolerance is. But this interest rate environment we're in is certainly something that dictates some of the moves that our portfolios are doing. And some of them are more bond heavy and some of them are less. Every client is different. You know, if you have a client in a growth or aggressive strategy, bonds aren't really going to come into play all too much. But for a lot of our clients that are more in the balanced or moderate realm, this interest rate environment does dictate some of the moves that our portfolio managers are making.
24: If we're looking at interest rates possibly coming down a point or two, or a quarter point or two, who knows, I don't want to say a full point or two, because they're not that large. They're around four-ish right now, so a couple points would be huge. Yeah. A quarter points or half a point, something like that. Does that mean it's immediately going to affect the safer money? I mean, things like older, safer generations, like bank CDs and money markets, is that going to happen pretty much immediately, or does it depend on the banking institution?
25: I would say it happens immediately, in many cases before it actually even happens, because the banks, for the most part, and the insurance companies have an idea of what's going to happen. And sometimes they're assuming interest rates are going down, and then they go back and rates go back up again because of the recent things we've seen with the feds and how interest rates maybe not won't be going down as much as we thought they would. So it is something that they do ahead of time. And if you go do a CD, I use this example often, and you want to take out a CD for 18 months, they're not going to give you the same rate on an 18-month CD than they're going to do on a 9-month CD. You're going to get a much better rate on the 9-month CD because the bank is just not going to make that guarantee. They know that over the next 18 months, things are going to go down more. So they're only going to lock you in at that higher rate at 9 months. And it's the same thing with these insurance companies, annuity carriers, life insurance companies. They are looking ahead, and they're taking all that information in, and they're making decisions a lot of times before it actually even happens. And so you have to be quick about these things. And oftentimes you want to get on the ball sooner rather than later because you might miss your chance.
24: Yeah. So I want to let our listeners know, if you want to get your interest rate review, meaning I want you to think of your bond portfolio, I want you to think of your interest rate money that you're trying to create income from in your retirement years, anything that's based on an insurance tool like annuities or IULs. If you are uncertain about what your interest rate is providing you and what might happen to them as interest rates go down, call the phone number. Let's do your interest rate review. 833-856-1384. four is that phone number. Folks are standing by. They will schedule a time for you. We can do it over the phone. We can do it over Zoom, or we can do it in one of our many offices across the great state of Maine. 833-856-1384. More with Derek Hewitt after these bottom of the hour messages.
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24: 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We want to get those windows open, clean out and sweep out the garage. Start taking care. I mean, you know what? Let's really get rid of the old shoes, the old jackets, the old shirts and stuff like that that are hanging in the closets that we don't need anymore, and maybe update our financial wardrobe, if you will. When it comes to estate planning and protections for spring cleaning, why do you think we need to take a look at those old documents? Isn't the whole point that we created documents and put signatures on them to just set it and forget it and leave them alone, Derek?
25: Yeah, it's not that easy. Because things are always changing. You know, one thing I want to say before jumping into there is that this is the time of year that we're running a lot of workshops, in-person workshops. For people that are listening, one of the workshops that I've been a part of quite often are asset preservation workshops. We have an estate planning attorney come speak, and because estate planning is more than just the legal piece, you know as well as I know, but it does incorporate the legal piece as well. And so that's a workshop that is very popular. We generally sell out the seats. They don't have to pay, but the seats are full. So we generally have a very high registration and sometimes have to do overflow. But these are something that anyone listening today can come in and sit down. Give the office a call, look on the website, and our office can tell you when we have these coming up. So I just wanted to say that because it really kind of caters to what we're talking about here.
24: Oh, absolutely. Look, the part of the reason why we do the radio program is to help as many people as possible. You do all of the live events all around the state to help as many people as possible. In particular, if you're looking for estate planning, I'll give out our phone number here and I'll give out the website as well. 833-856-1384. Hey, it is much less expensive to talk with your financial advisor about what you might need for estate planning than it is to schedule an hour with your attorney first, because they're going to charge you for that. We can have this conversation and kind of map out what you need first and see if you need to talk to an estate planning attorney or if we might be able to help you with some of the partnerships we have right here. 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But you know what, Derek? Is it tougher for folks to start their estate planning conversation because they think it's all just about what we're leaving to the kids later? And nobody really wants to have that conversation. That's not a lot of fun.
25: Yeah, I think most folks think that. And so I don't blame them. And so they're kicking the can down the road. Yes, folks come in, it starts to become more important to them. You know, I would say the average age of my clients personally is probably early to mid 60s. So when they're coming in, they're starting to think more about these things. But it is more than just the legal. And sometimes it's just as easy as making sure your beneficiary designations are proper. And that's something any advisor should be doing periodically, you know, with their clients. And an example, and it would be that, I mean, I know situations personally, and I've heard of them where, you know, someone has had a beneficiary designation to like their ex-wife, you know, they're not married anymore. You know, that obviously is going to be something that their final wishes, they don't want those things going to that place or to that person, especially if you have minor children, because then they're going to be responsible.
24: Well, not just that, but especially if there's a current wife as well.
25: Yeah, exactly. Yeah, that too. You know, I had a situation with a client it wasn't a client of mine. It was a client, but it was a client's mother. So the client's mother had a will set up, and like any family, they had family dynamics and things. Sometimes people aren't happy with everybody. And so she had made some adjustments to her beneficiary designations, apparently, and she did not have the client of mine on there. They ended up reconciling and things were fine. And she changed the will, thinking that that would supersede the beneficiary designation. And what he found out is it didn't, of course. And so when she passed, nothing really went to him. And that's not what she thought was going to happen, because she thought her will would, you know, be more than enough to do that. But, you know, as well as I know, it's really what those beneficiary designations say. So if that says anything, it says just make sure that you revisit these beneficiary designations to make sure that you have them allocated properly to who you want them to
24: be. To be clear, folks, you could have old beneficiary designations, whether it's kids, former spouse, whoever you might have on there. Maybe even during your younger years, you had your parents as beneficiary designations, and your parents have now passed. If you haven't updated those things, the legal way, and this went all the way, I believe, up to the Supreme Court, this is how this decision made, whatever the designation is on, let's say, a 401k, that's where that money is supposed to go. Even if you've said in the will, very simply, I'm leaving my assets to my current spouse, or I'm leaving to the kids, it goes with the beneficiary designation first. So that's a very simple spring cleaning. Pull out your documents, see who they are. If these are online, whether it's your bank accounts, other insurance, whatever it might be, make sure your beneficiaries are updated to who you want them to actually go to. Then we can start to talk about estate planning tools like, we say you need a will, who needs a trust, and what you can do with the trust. Derek, putting together a trust, again, is this something for late 80s, or is this a tool you use while people are still in their thriving years of retirement?
25: So this is where, I lean on a relationship with our estate planning attorneys that we partner with. And, I have a client personally. Well, first off, when you put together a trust, there's something called a 5-year look back. And so any money, you know, when you're dealing with an irrevocable trust, which is a trust that essentially you no longer own the assets in the trust. You would have a trustee. A lot of times folks will use like their son or their daughter. They have to abide by the trust rules. But I had a set of clients that husband and wife that did really well for themselves. And they were just savers. They were thrifty. They're never going to run out of money. I don't even believe they own an air conditioner. I don't think they're very frugal. Yeah. And, you know, the thing is, they know they're never going to run out of money, but they are concerned about long-term care expenses. And so in a situation where we had a relationship with an attorney that made sense is, you know, they had the attorney set up an irrevocable trust. Their daughter is the trustee of this. And the situation with them, since they are so frugal and do not need the money, is that their RMDs are, you know, fairly high, and they do not need these each and every year. And so, I mean, they're required to take out well over $100,000 each year of money that they do not need. Obviously, you know, as well as I know, it doesn't matter. RMDs, you got to take out. So what we've done in this situation with a required minimum distribution is each and every year, they take the money out. It goes into the irrevocable trust. We manage the trust assets. And over the course of 5 years is well over $600,000 there. There's a 5-year look back. And so we're kind of getting to the point, if we aren't already there, where if something were to happen to them, they're both still pretty healthy. But if something were to happen, they could use those assets and they would not be required to spend those down in order to go into a facility because they no longer own the assets. So that is another more specific example of estate planning. And again, everyone's situation is different, but that did work and it is still working for them.
24: And even funding that, do they have kids? They have a next generation that they were going to be leaving things to? Too, and so this is totally outside of that, or did they not have to worry about a next generation?
25: They do have a next generation, and that's why we've also incorporated into some of their some of their funds, some products that allow for, you know, a increase in beneficiary payouts. So, you know, an annuity type product. It's a legacy annuity type product. Yep, which will give their kids more money if something were to happen. They don't plan on touching any of the money. And so knowing that, it made planning much easier, you know, because they just...
24: Are you helping them, though, enjoy their retirement lifestyle? This is a common thing we've heard.
25: Yep, they're happy. They come in.
24: They're spending what they want to. They're spending what they want.
25: They come in and say they love the love the warm weather, the beach. I mean, every time they come in, they have smiles on their faces. So they're certainly not going without because they're concerned about, you know, the future. It's just how they live their life. And so for them to go out on a really expensive vacation or buy a brand new car, that's just not something that they would do normally. So they're not going without. And I think sometimes folks think with estate planning or leaving money to their beneficiaries, it's going without or making cuts now so their kids can have money. And a lot of times folks typically aren't in that camp. They said, you know, so they get something, they can have it, but I'm not going to go without now. I earn the money and put it together. I'm certainly not concerned with them having to pay taxes in the future. But there are situations too where you have a child, and I know another situation where their child is going to need care the rest of her life. You know, so the money is going to go there. And I believe they set up a

0: one thing and they do it well. No fee consultation. You can sit down if you have a trust or a will that you're wondering if it still makes sense, bring that in. They'll look at it and they will not charge you for that first appointment. And then what they will do is tell you what it will look like if you want to work with them down the road. And that really depends on what you're doing, because no trust is created the same. Every trust is different. And if you have a lot of moving parts, it's going to be a little bit more money, but they'll sit down, explain the process and the cost. And if you want to work with them in the future, you certainly can.
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1: 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But wills and trusts, you want to do that with a professional. You can do that here with us by calling the phone number, setting up a time. Or, as Derek was saying, make sure you come to one of the live events. We hold them all around the state. And if you'd like to come to an estate planning event, call the phone number. Let us set you up with one of our registrations. It's no cost to you, but the seats do fill up. So we want to make sure that you get registered in there. 833-856-1384 is that phone number. You know, part of the estate planning to me sounded more like you were protecting assets, creating income. It's not just the investment strategy and growth and high returns. Like, you were talking about a big chunk of change you were putting together for them, the $600,000. Was that in something like an insurance tool, or was that in a portfolio?
0: Yeah, so in that situation, it was in a portfolio and doing quite well. The market up until, you know, this year has been doing substantially better than we thought. Yeah. A couple of weeks. Yeah. So, and they don't need the money now. So they were a good candidate to sit in a, they're in a balanced, you know, borderline growth portfolio there. The rest of their funds are allocated completely different. But, and it's done well. It's done really well. And they don't need the money now. They're both healthy. But you know, as well as I know, you're healthy until you're not. I mean, it can take, you can forget some devastating news and, you know, all of a sudden things change. So in that situation, that's what we did. But there are many other situations where, you know, I'm thinking of an example with a client I met a couple of weeks ago. I met them for a review. They've been clients for years. But the wife is finally going to retire at 65. She turns 65 in May or June, but she wants to know, what are we going to do in retirement? It's something for a lot of folks that's scary because they're used to their time for money, you know, working and not having to touch your accounts. She's done really good at accumulating and putting money in. She never has to take money out. She's smart. And

0: At some point in retirement, she's just ready to retire completely, not partial, but completely. And so she's not going to be taking in an income anymore. So now you got to, you know, as well as I know, you got to live off that income that you've accumulated. And for some folks, even when it is something that they can do easily and you show it to them, it's still a scary concept. And in her situation, what we did was we basically sort of gave her a self pension. So we converted some of her assets, not all of them, some of them, I would say probably 25% of them. Not even, maybe 20%, and put it into an income product that will pay her out an income the rest of her life. I mean, the payout rate for this income product right now is almost 7.7%. So the example I use is we could do 8, 9, even 10% from your portfolio. But you know as well as I know that if the market doesn't continue to do well, you will run out of money at some point. It won't be for a while, but the worst thing is not when you run out of money, it's when you find out you're going to run out of money. Because when that happens, you're later in your years. I told her, I said, you could do this for quite a while, but you may be 80 or mid 80s and all of a sudden realize, oh, now I'm going to run out of money. It's too late now. You're not going back to work. And, you know, so it makes sense to really incorporate some income that comes from a guaranteed income. And from a 7.7% payout rate is a great rate. And, we were able to look at all the carriers and really compare these A-rated carriers like we discussed on the previous segment and look for the one that made the most sense.
1: Let's talk about it from right now. Perspective. We're as you come up on the beginning of a month and you're going to take your withdrawal out, let's say from your investment accounts. Our markets are down as of this recording about 8 or 9% from where they were a few weeks ago. If you take out your $1,000 or $2,000 and let's say it's a tax deferred account, if you need the $1,000 for spending, you're going to need more than that because you got to pay your tax on it. So now we're looking at probably $1,200 and your account possibly could be down, obviously 8 or 9% from where it's at. So it's really more like a withdrawal of $2,000 to $2,500. It's a lot more. So what you're talking about is shoring up a percentage of your consistent income and yet still having something for growing down the road. Now, that's a lot to juggle. For somebody who's going into retirement, I'm sure you've got some folks, and we like to call them engineers, you know, who come in with their spreadsheets and they enjoy doing this. But there's a lot of folks who want this to be as automatic as their paycheck was during their working years. Yep. So how do you set it up for folks? Do some folks want to be a little more hands-on, or can you automate this for other folks who don't want to have to know how the watch works?
0: I think when clients are coming in, they're looking for our guidance, especially someone who's been a client for many years. And trust us, they're looking for our guidance on what they should do. And I tell them the important thing I need to know from them, the most important thing is what are you're looking at your expenses. What do you think they're going to be? And I always tell them to add more to it. So let's plan for it being much more than you think it's going to be. Because if we can make it work for more, we can certainly make it work for less. So once we figure that out, then I say, how much can we convert and give you some guaranteed income that you don't need to worry about? And that way it gives us flexibility on the rest of the stuff in the market. It allows you to maybe add a little bit more risk that you wouldn't, because you don't need to take from the market accounts all that much, just as needed. You know, I have another client that just recently, he decided to turn on his income on a product that we had set him up with a while ago. And that income is actually going to cover his mortgage payment in retirement completely. He's not going to have to worry about that. And so that does a couple things for him. First, it covers his mortgage payment and it's just one less thing he has to worry about. The other thing is that it allows us to build his managed account much better because of the fact that he doesn't need to take a consistent withdrawal out of that account. So if the market's not doing well, like it is now, he can just hold off. And right now he's not taking consistent withdrawals out of there or systematic withdrawals because he doesn't need to. But he can take them out as needed. And so it gives that flexibility to allow him to do that by setting him up with some guaranteed income as part of his, you know, his cash flow or his income plan.
1: If you're just joining the program, this is Conquering Retirement with the team here from Northern Alliance Financial on the mic today. We've got financial advisor Derek Hewitt. But 30 minutes ago, we were talking about interest rates. And we know that there's going to be a new Fed chair come May. Current Fed chair, Jerome Powell, his term will be up and certain to be replaced there. We think that interest rates might come down a little bit. Don't know exactly the timing when, but probably pretty soon. So if we are basing income on interest rate tools like annuities, do we see the possibility of the better rates that are around right now going down as well? Meaning, is this the time to act to review any of your income tools?
0: Absolutely. Rates will go down. We know that. It's just a matter of when. And going into this year, you know, the Fed's come out with a dot plot of where they think interest rate deductions are going to come and when they're going to come. And, you know, it's changed substantially since the beginning of the year. Right now, it's basically baked in that you're looking at one interest rate deduction from the Feds this year. But that could change considerably depending on what's happening. It's a lot of outside things that come into play, like Iran mm-hmm. and, you know, the oil situation there and how the Feds react to that. But we're looking at maybe one interest rate deduction right now, just the way things are. And just recently, a lot of the carriers have actually raised the rates a little bit higher because going into the year, a lot of the carriers, banks predicted that interest rates are going to drop. We talked about the fact that they try to get ahead of these things. They're not doing it right when it happens. They're usually doing it before or trying to predict what's going to happen before. And so rates are actually a little bit higher with some carriers than they were, you know, a couple months ago. And so now is the time to do it, because I can tell you for sure that their interest rates are going to go down. It's just a matter of when.
1: Oh, man. For our listeners out there, this is a great time, if not one of the greatest times right now, to review your tools. I mean, we're not going to see the interest rates that we saw from, I don't know, 20, 30 years ago. We're not going to be seeing double digits. But squeezing out those half a points, that maybe 1 point to do just a little bit better, if you haven't reviewed your interest rate tools that are going to provide you income in retirement, right now is a great opportunity to review them. 833-856-1384 is the phone number for you to call to get your tools, your interest rate tools, reviewed along with the rest of your portfolio. Because, Derek, these things do go a little bit hand in hand. You know, we've seen a lot of upside in our markets, and we've both been positive. But hey, I have to keep reminding you, our market's down about 8 or 9% from where it was, again going to our Iran conflict right now. And when is that going to go away? Now, we know our markets respond very, very quickly today. It could be over as of next week and then it's done, but it could also be dragged out all the way throughout the rest of the year. So if we're basing our income on what's happening on our markets on a week-to-week basis, that's a lot of risk. Don't you like to take the risk off the table, Derek?
0: Well, and the other thing I would say is that markets overreact significantly. Mm. So when you have news like this, which is another reason why I tell folks, it's easier said than done, but when you look at your accounts, don't react to what's happening now. It's too late. And things could change considerably in a month. Absolutely. But just adding that guaranteed interest, creating a little bit of a pension in your portfolio with some of your assets, it gives you some peace of mind and it allows some flexibility in planning. So, you know, the old saying, don't put all your eggs in one basket, you know, holds true. You know, you want to spread things out, spread out the risk. And, you know, those are just one of the many tools that we have to be able to, you know, do that for our clients.
1: You were telling a story a little while ago about a couple of clearly done very well for themselves. They've saved enough. They're taking out so much in required minimum distributions. They don't even need it. You're even investing that. They are concerned about long-term care. But what I really took away, because we were talking about on a break, as you said, just how happy they are when they come in. Just the joy that they have. When you've had families like this, clients like this for years, and you come in and you're doing the review and you see the smile on their faces, is that part of the reward for you, just knowing how they get to live their lives?
0: Well, knowing somebody is that comfortable with everything and coming in with a smile, being happy about the things they've done, we were able to connect them with the attorney. They're working with the attorney we connected them with. We're managing their funds in the trust and their personal funds. And they just trust us and they're happy. And yeah, it means a lot. It definitely adds it adds to this job. It makes more rewarding knowing and seeing how what you've done and how you've planned and what it's done to affect their retirement year. So knowing they're enjoying their retirement is a great thing.
1: Yeah, Derek, to be clear, you know, it's not a cookie cutter either process or implementation. Everybody's plan is completely different. I mean, it's got to be. We're different ages. We have different savings amount. We have different jobs. We have different families. We have different spouses, or we're solo in retirement. That's, I guess, what I always wonder about is how do you put it together so differently for so many different people out there? Because I believe it's not a cookie cutter process, right?
0: It's not. In fact, there are firms, and I've had folks come in where, you know, they'll sit down with somebody and the firm already knows what they're going to sell them or offer them before they even end the conversation. And we don't do it that way. We have an initial consult where we go through everything, a fact-finding appointment, and really do our due diligence and educate ourselves before we make any suggestions. First of all, to make sure they're in a good place. And if not, what are we going to do to change it? And I want folks to understand why. So that is not, it's not a cookie cutter thing. We need to take each case individually because everybody's situation is different.
1: Mm-hmm. All right. Well, for our listeners out there, you can get started on your own complete portfolio review, which includes your investment strategy. Are you concerned about the markets? The fact that they are currently 8 or 9% down from where they were? Are you worried about interest rates, which could possibly change as soon as May, maybe even a little bit before that? Are you worried about what is going to happen with increased inflation? We've already seen it at the gas station. Is it going to start affecting grocery stores as well? How can we make sure that you can be and stay retired through the next 20 and 30 years? You know what? As Derek was saying, if you're worried about reacting right now to what's going on, you're already too late. Let's put together a plan that helps you not necessarily foresee, but to protect you from what dangers could lie ahead in the future. Call the phone number, 833-856-1384. That's 833-856-1384. Today's program was about spring cleaning. Hey, Derek, once we get into the summer travel season, are people thinking about their financial planning, or should we do this now before it gets to be too late and we're traveling, packing bags with the family?
0: Well, it's easier to do it now than when we get that nice weather and people are traveling. So yeah, it's probably better to do it in the spring cleaning than in the middle of summer. We don't get very many summer days here in Maine. So, you know, I'm sure folks would rather be out enjoying the weather than sitting in here putting a plan in place. So do it now. Now's the time.
1: Derek Hewitt, thank you so very much. 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
3: 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Any discussion of performance or returns is not indicative of future results. Any discussions of specific strategies are for informational purposes only and have been provided to help determine whether they may be appropriate for your specific situation. If applicable, the primary goal of converting retirement assets into a Roth IRA is to reduce the future tax liability on the distributions you take in retirement or on the distributions of your beneficiaries. Each individual investor's situation is different, and any ideas provided may not be appropriate for your particular circumstances. Comments regarding a particular client's experience may or may not be the same as another client's experience, and is not an indication that any client or prospective client will experience the same or a higher level of future success or performance. Foundations only transact business in those jurisdictions where it's properly registered or is excluded or exempted from registration requirements. Registration as an investment advisor is not an endorsement of a firm by securities regulators and does not mean the advisor has achieved a specific level of skill or ability. Nothing herein constitutes a recommendation that any security, portfolio, or securities or investment strategy is suitable for any specific person. No legal or tax advice is provided. 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
5: The Deboarding begins. I'm Angelo Bavaro, Fox News. A cruise ship linked to a deadly hantavirus outbreak has arrived in Spain's Canary Islands, where more than 100 people are being safely evacuated.
6: Some of the more than 100 passengers on board the hantavirus-plagued in the Hondius are leaving the ship this morning. It arrived a few hours ago in the Canary Islands off the coast of Africa. The World Health Organization is reassuring people on the island that there's no risk to the public, and Spanish health officials say the passengers all remain asymptomatic. And while none of the current passengers have tested positive for hantavirus, the outbreak did earlier kill 3 people on board and several others tested positive. The remaining passengers will now disembark in groups by nationality, then go straight to the airport for flights to their home country. 17 Americans on the ship will be flown to Nebraska, where they'll be monitored by a CDC team.
5: Fox's Chanley Painter there. The cruise ship has been at sea since early April, with some passengers having already disembarked before the hantavirus outbreak was fully known. A British cargo ship has been attacked off the coast of Qatar.
7: An unknown projectile hit the vessel that was about 23 nautical miles northeast of Doha, according to the UK Maritime Agency. The explosion caused a small fire that is now under control, according to reports. The incident highlights the latest in a series of events in the Persian Gulf and Strait of Hormuz that show Iran is testing the fragile ceasefire. While the region waits to see how Iran will respond to the latest U.S. proposal to end the war, President Trump shared a series of AI images overnight depicting Iran's navy at the bottom of the sea. We also know there are reports this morning in Kuwait about Iranian drones over the country's airspace, another indication Iran is continuing their attacks against Gulf countries.
5: Fox's Trey Yingst. 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
5: A trespasser hit and killed by a Frontier airline flight on the tarmac at Denver International Airport late Friday.
19: The collision forcing the flight to abort takeoff as it was heading for Los Angeles. The FAA now out with a statement, and they say during departure from Denver International Airport to LAX, Frontier Airlines Flight 4345 struck a person on runway 17L. The Airbus A321 evacuated passengers using emergency slides. The incident occurred at approximately 11:30 p.m. local time. The FAA is investigating. In audio from air traffic control, a pilot can be heard reporting the incident and alerting about an engine fire. Frontier says there was smoke in the cabin, but airport officials say the Denver Fire Department quickly put that fire out. There were 224 passengers and 7 crew members on board.
5: Fox's Madeline Rivera. Directors of a Minnesota nonprofit allegedly siphoned $6.5 million of charitable monies to fund a lavish lifestyle.
20: The state's attorney general, Keith Ellison, has announced a civil lawsuit against nonprofit We Push for Peace and its former directors, Trehearn Pollard and Jacqueline McGuigan. Prosecutors allege the nonprofit, which held lucrative contracts for community outreach and violence prevention, was driven into the ground by rampant abuse. The suit alleges Pollard personally pocketed more than $6 million for trips to Las Vegas, luxury cars, shopping sprees, child support, IRS bills, and more. The suit also alleges McGuigan, the charity's treasurer, pocketed $1,000 a week and stole thousands more in government grant funds. There's been no response to the allegations from Pollard or McGuigan. Deborah Valentine, Fox News.
5: At least 14 police officers in Pakistan are dead after a suicide bomber drove an explosives-laden vehicle into a security post in the country's northwest. I'm Angelo Bavaro, and this is Fox News.
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0: Hefty slider bag. Silly with a slide. One more time now, y'all. Come on.
2: Few showers in the area and a high temperature of 60. Tonight will bring partly cloudy conditions with a low of 42. Tomorrow will feature a mix of clouds and sunshine, also reaching a high of 60. Looking ahead to Tuesday, the morning will be breezy, but the day will bring a mix of clouds and sunshine with a high of 58. For Blueberry Broadcasting, I'm AccuWeather meteorologist Jason Caterina.
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8: Paul, I know you got your hands filled with news and sports. I'm going to ask you, if you would, in our first segment here this morning, is to keep your eye on the text line, because I'm going to ask a question in just a moment, specifically of those who have stated they are supporting Bobby Charles in his bid for governor.
9: Okay.
8: Because I want to hear what they are thinking this morning. But we start with what's called the agenda. These are top stories that we're following, and we think you might be one to follow it too.
10: Number five.
11: Hey, I barely stepped off the plane from that steamy hot visit to Texas where I got to see my constituent and fight for her release. And we have heard the judge has issued the order. She will be released. She will be sent back to Maine. In a few days, she'll be back with your family.
8: That's Congresswoman Shelley Pingree on the release of Olivia Andre, 19, from an ICE detention center in Texas. Now, there are legit questions about Andre's legal status. Interestingly, and Paul, you're my witness on this, we noticed this. This item moved on our national news feed to which we subscribe. Mm-hmm. Did it mention Shelley Pingree anywhere?
9: Negative.
8: No. But we suspect that you will soon see Andre standing beside Shelley Pingree at a campaign event in Maine.
10: Number four.
12: What I have is an extremely common condition that is called a benign essential tremor. It has absolutely no impact on my ability to do my job or on how I feel each day.
8: You do recognize that, as Maine Senator Susan Collins disclosing to News Center Maine. Yes, it's an exclusive for News Center. We were asked to embargo this and hold on to it until this morning. Honestly, and some of us knew already. And we're going to talk more about benign essential tremors a bit later. Keyword, benign. Physical, yes. Cognitive, no. But later we're going to ask a question. How did this get on the radar of the Daily Mail in London?
10: Number three.
13: I believe Maine needs a turnaround CEO to solve them. Bobby Charles believes we need a lobbyist. Who cares? A good guy, but a lobbyist. That disagreement could be resolved by Mainers in a debate. I've invited Bobby to debate with me, and so far he hasn't responded. Okay. I hope he does.
8: That's Republican for Governor Jonathan Bush. One week ago, we were talking about GOP unity in Maine. But you know, the closer we get to primary day, the more aggressive the field acts toward the person who is the perceived front runner.
10: Number two.
14: This is the last month before the primary, and I expect my three amigos, who are either supported by or part of the insider Augusta area, to throw up more of their AI stuff. They seem to do that all the time, and I guess my instinct is to just trust my heart and actually trust you and have you trust your heart.
8: Okay, Republican for Governor Bobby Charles, in a video posted yesterday responding to that. But it's not just the field that is increasingly aggressive.
10: Number one.
15: Bobby Charles ran a bureau that spent billions in Afghanistan and Iraq. Watchdogs say it failed. Written by Sawyer Loftus. Bobby Charles looked into a debate crowd in February, raised his hand, and rattled off accomplishments from his time as the head of a state.
8: That is the Listen to This Story feature on the Bangor Daily News. Yes, I paid for the subscription so I could grab that, Paul. And maybe some listeners have read. Bob even wrote to us this morning that he got up and he's driving in to get the hard copy edition of the paper to read all of this today. Maybe some of you have just seen the headline about claims of Bobby Charles' leadership. Okay. And Bobby's on the show this morning, and I'm glad he is. because this is the kind of story where the candidate should get a chance to answer, not through a campaign statement, not through a social media post, a video, and not through a paragraph, perhaps handed and then dissected by a newspaper. It's, you should hear it directly. You should hear it in his own voice, because the Bangor Daily News has printed some serious questions about the resume of Bobby Charles and whether the record that he is running on looks as strong under audit as it does on the campaign trail. Bobby Charles, yes, is running for governor. In one of the biggest things he is running on is experience, federal experience, Washington experience, State Department experience, managing big systems in difficult moments experience. Now, specifically, and you've heard him on our program before, talking of his experience leading the State Department's Bureau of International Narcotics and Law Enforcement Affairs, big agency. And that is the bureau involved in international drug enforcement. You've heard him talk about it, but also law enforcement training and police building efforts overseas. And when we say overseas, we mean Iraq and Afghanistan. So when Bobby Charles shares with you, I trained Iraqi police and Afghan police, that's part of the record that he's asking you to consider when voting for governor. And when he says that he can manage big, complicated systems, that indeed is part of his resume. Now, to be fair, when you're running your record, yes, voters get to examine that record. They should. Do they always? But not just the campaign version of your record, not just the debate stage version of your record, the whole record. And this is where this gets complicated. A Bangor Daily News reporter, Sawyer Loftus, I said blew the dust off because some of these are old, audits and reviews from, and when I refer to watchdogs here, this is to whom I'm referring, okay? The State Department's Office of Inspector General, the Pentagon, the U.S. Government Accountability Office, and the Special Inspector General for Afghanistan Reconstruction. Now, this is not an anonymous blogger. It's not like Crash, whatever his name is. And these are not political operatives. These are federal watchdogs, or a federal watchdog, singular. That's raised some concerns, and you can consider them serious, about, listen carefully, about the bureau that Bobby Charles led between 2003 and 2005. And the concerns, well, if you read the writing of Sawyer Loftus, he uses those audits and translates them into concerns about poor management, alleged weak accountability, alleged contractor oversight, and allegedly whether the police training and counter-narcotics missions actually worked. I used allegedly, I have to. Now, before anyone runs too far in either direction, can we take a moment? Let's look for some balance. This report, as I read it, as I understand it, this reporting does not say Bobby Charles personally caused failures of Iraq and Afghanistan. The failures. That would be ridiculous. No one person caused that. No one assistant secretary, no bureau chief, not one State Department official. Those wars involved, and you know this, the State Department, the Defense Department, the White House, Congress, military commanders, foreign governments, private contractors, and decisions stretching over years and over many administrations. So while the headlines have some people thinking, did he cause what some claim was a real mess? And some of Bobby's political opponents are insinuating just that. The fair question to ask is, was Bobby Charles leading a bureau tied to programs that federal watchdogs later criticized? Well, the answer is yes. Four concerns. I found four concerns that I want to ask Bobby about them this morning. First, the watchdogs found broad management weakness in the bureau. That is the umbrella issue, alleged dysfunction, morale problems, leadership gaps. and an office struggling to handle huge demands after September 11th. Do we need to underscore that for you? Because, you know, the world changed on September 11th, so tasks were a little bit heavier. Second, the U.S. eventually spent more than, according to the reports, $21 billion on Afghan police efforts over two decades, and later reviews found little lasting success. Legit questions here. Number three, auditors found contractor oversight problems. This is one that's going to get some people's attention, I think. $43.8 million spent on trailers for police trainers in Iraq, and the trailers reportedly sitting unassembled at a Baghdad airport for more than 2 years. And there were other concerns, including something about a swimming pool at a palace. I think that's the stuff that I think people listen to that. That's the one that they go, whoa, okay, well, there it is. That's what we hate about government. Money going out, no one watching the store. But that's the claim. It's an allegation written by someone in a report. And finally, there is this fourth. There's this in February 2005, a memo from Secretary of Defense Donald Rumsfeld to Condoleezza Rice. It was called ANP Horror Stories, ANP meaning Afghan National Police. And a memo that described an Afghan police force that was still illiterate and largely untrained, despite years of American investment. And Rumsfeld, his words, it's a serious problem. And now there's this timing thing that Sawyer Loftus draws, that the memo came out 1 month before Bobby Charles left the State Department. Now, can I go back to a moment of balance? And that's this. These criticisms did not suddenly fall from the sky yesterday. Some of those reports are old, dating back to 2005. Some came a couple years later. Some looked back over nearly two decades of American involvement in Afghanistan. Now, I think that matters. Because if these criticisms are so damning, it's fair to ask, why are we just hearing about this now? The documents have been sitting in federal archives for years. And I don't have to tell you this, but I will. I found two reasons why we're hearing about them now. First, Bobby Charles is running for governor and he's running on his resume. And second, somebody wants you to question if Bobby did as good a job as he says. Now, Bobby Charles has already responded to some of this, and we'll hear from him 8 o'clock this morning, but I'm going to give you a preview. His team was tasked with training police, standing up to institutions in other countries, building systems under extraordinary wartime, underscore wartime pressure, not here in the United States, not in an adjacent country. The job was to do the job in Iraq and Afghanistan, in war zones, with broken systems, different cultures, different languages, security threats, bureaucrats in turf wars, private contractors, military profiles, State Department priorities, and political pressure from Washington to, hey, you got to show us some progress and you better do it fast. Is that an excuse for failure? I'll ask that of Bobby Charles later, but I already know what he's going to say. He's going to say, no, it's not an excuse for failure. But it does give context, and context matters. If you read what Sawyer wrote, you may see comments from William Todd, a career diplomat, who said Charles brought fiscal responsibility to a bureau that had been running on cruise control. Also, retired Air Force Colonel John Mosby, who said Charles faced a complicated situation. You got the State Department on one side, you got the Defense Department on the other. You got a police training model that may not have fit the people that needed training. Again, Iraq and Afghanistan. All of that said, what are we left with? It's a serious story, but it's not a simple one. The simple thing would be to say, this would be the simple thing. Well, I guess the man running for the Blaine House personally failed in Iraq and Afghanistan. And I bet there are some Democrats running for the Blaine House who would like you to accept the simple thing and dismiss Bobby Charles so they don't have to face him in November. My question. question to you is, are you going to take the simple thing? Bobby Charles led a bureau during a critical period. That bureau was connected to police training, counter-narcotic spending, and contractor oversight, federal watchdogs, later raising major concerns in those areas. The reports generally, I've got to say generally, do not name Bobby Charles personally, but they criticize the operation that he was helping lead. And yes, he is campaigning on that operation as proof of executive competence. So we'll have a chance to ask Bobby Charles questions this morning. But right now I have a question for you, especially for the Bobby Charles supporters, because the polling tells us there are a lot of you. If you liked Bobby Charles yesterday, does this shake your confidence in him today?
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7: Bobby, I greatly appreciate the chance to ask you some questions this morning after reading what we got a chance to read. I did my best to explain it in as fair and balanced a way as I could to listeners this morning about your time, your experience leading the State Department's Bureau of International Narcotics and Law Enforcement, and then Sawyer Loftus is either presented or finds these watchdog reports. I'm not going to waste time going back to all of that. I want to jump right in and talk with you this morning. It would be fair to first ask your reaction to what Sawyer Loftus and the Bangor Daily News published, sir.
8: This is that funny season when we, I'm going to call it the season of fake news, when it becomes more and more palpable to those who are seeing the political race here that I am likely to win the nomination and, frankly, given my life experience, may win the governorship. And that being the case, I think it terrifies a lot of these organizations. Don't forget that the Bangor Daily News, as reported in the main wire in April of 2025, got $2.5 million from the Democrats in order to do, quote unquote, public affairs. But I read that story. Of course, before we read the story, they said they were going to write a story talking about accountability. So I ended up reaching out to a number of experts in the field, including those who'd worked with me, the Undersecretary of Management, the acting IG, the former principal deputy, the individual that I employed to set up with me the police training operation, a former Air Force colonel on Iraq police, Navy personnel. I brought everybody to the table. Of course, they ignored virtually everything that I brought to them, which is, it's just an education for me in a way. The aggressive push of false stories, I now kind of have a better sense of what Trump went through, where, you know, we used to talk about the media, the legacy media, as being biased, but really they're not just biased. They create falsehoods and then push them. So the reality is that I did five very basic but very significant things during wartime at that basically ran the largest part of all the operations that the State Department did. And they were very simple. I ran all counter-narcotics programs globally. And that really focused on legislation that tied to something basically called Plan Colombia, where we brought down major cartels, we eliminated the production of heroin and cocaine, and then the ripple effect outward into the Andean counter-drug region. In fact, I found it really interesting that the IG's report that they wanted to talk from, and there are many of them, I called the IG in on the Bureau myself, but it says on page one, INL did an effective job of planning and coordinating counter-narcotics programs in Latin America, including the Indian Counter-Drug Initiative. So that actually is seven programs. The second thing I did is we had an air wing. Most people don't understand, wouldn't have no reason to know that the United States State Department is the largest armed air force outside of the Pentagon. And I brought their operational readiness from 60%, which is average. The U.S. Air Force today is at about 60%, to 85%. No more hangar queens. Put in metrics, completely changed the way they did operations, and that was hugely effective. The third thing I did was the United States Congress, and particularly the appropriators, trusted me, and the president trusted me, and Colin Powell trusted me, and they said, you know what, we're going to give you specifically the mission of setting up and training the Iraqi police. Now, you got to remember, we're still at war over there at that time. It's a very hostile environment, so I set up a major operation, literally like the University of Maine on the desert, out in Al-Aqaba, Jordan, set up nine C-130s to go back and forth, literally trained 35,000 police. At the same time, they asked me to train the Afghan police, so there was no infrastructure. I set up seven different locations, Gardez, Kunduz, Kandahar, Jalalabad. We set up and trained the Afghan police. One of the funny things in that BDN article is they say, which, by the way, I'll call the Bobby Derangement Network now. They decided that they thought it was a bad thing that the Afghans were illiterate. Well, the Afghans are illiterate. That's the problem. You have to do everything clinically over there. You have to do it, show them how to use a 9mm. I mean, show them how to do what they do. So, and the last thing I did, which is in many ways the most important thing that they completely ignored, and the testimonials are powerful testimonials saying Bobby Charles did things nobody's ever done before to straighten up the State Department. And Colin Powell thought so. And they included basically fundamentally putting accountability measures, just like we need in Maine right now, on a multi-billion dollar operation. So what did I do? I called the inspector general in myself on the bureau, on the department. I said, I want you to rip this apart for me, which is exactly what I'll do at the state level. I want investigators to rip this place apart so that we know where all the fraud is. And then I started removing bureaucrats, which they hated. If you're an agent of change, they hate you. Of course, some of the folks that talked to the IG, they hated the fact that Bobby Charles is coming in and turning all their stones over. I ended contracts. I broke up contracts for competition, another thing we need in the state of Maine. I cut programs that were wasteful, another thing they hated. I got contractors to pay back money to the United States government. I put $20,000 penalties a day for failure of late delivery. And I put oversight in place that was permanent. And, of course, you can't clean up everything overnight. It's a multi-million dollar, billion dollar mess in that case. But you know what? We made unbelievable progress. And one of the things this IG report says, just two very simplistic things, it says, in a period of extraordinary challenge, which is exactly what it was, we're in the middle of a war trying to make things happen, they had, quote, a solid record of achievement in Iraq, Afghanistan, and other programs. And in the end, it says, which I also think is accurate but important, achieved significant progress in strengthening financial management controls. If there is anything that the state of Maine needs right now, it is those things. They need accountability. They need fiscal management, people who've managed huge government programs as well as CEOs of a private company, which I've done both. They need program outcomes that are real. We need Maine Care to work. We need these things to actually have outcomes. You need efficiency, and you need support for law enforcement counter-narcotics. So it's like two puzzle pieces fitting together. And what the BDN hates, and the reason that they did this preemptive story, is they know that when I shine the bright light on the Democrat, whether it's Bellows or Shaw and his disastrous time, or Pingree and her New Americans office, or Troy Jackson again, this is exactly what's going to happen. I am going to rip up the place, and I'm turning it around so that it turns into an accountable government. And okay. And remember, they took $2.5 million from that Democrat government.
7: Let me get in a couple of quick questions, if I could, for the time that we have left now. But I did want to get that opening statement from you, if I could. And the first is this. As I understand, you were with the Bureau, you led the Bureau from 2003 and 2005, so 2 years' time. The watchdog findings, which of these watchdog findings apply to your actual time that you led the Bureau?
8: Yep. So, very interesting question. They pulled IG reports from over 20 years. I wasn't there 20 years. I actually was there when we founded all these changes and made all these changes. And so what they did is they pulled a 2005 IG report, which, remember what an IG is, Rick.
7: Sorry,
8: an IG is... inspector general, they're getting inputs from all the bureaucrats, as well as getting their own inputs and going in and around. And I literally constantly asked the IG to be on this because I needed every oversight authority that I could get. But that they pulled from all kinds of reports and went back and talked to this IG. And actually, the IG that was there at the time wasn't the IG they talked to. The IG that was there at the time is a man named William Todd, who was the acting IG at the time this was written. And he is hugely supportive of everything we did. He's a CPA and a guy that looks after trying to save money. And that's what I was trying to do. But they pulled too many reports. And mine is just a sense. What was that particular report was 05.
7: All right. Let me ask. Do you find that any of the audit criticisms? Do you find any of the audit criticisms to be fair?
8: Yes, because if you look at what it really isn't so much an audit as it's an overview of how the progress toward change was happening. We used to say in the Navy, take the worst ship in the Navy, because that's where you'll show the greatest goodness. And so for more than a year and a half, I turned things upside down and continued to improve. But what they basically say, and these words are exactly their words, just needs to continue to improve. When it came to things like the air wing, we needed to upgrade airframes. We needed our operational readiness rate to be maintained. We needed a labor force that would continue to provide what we needed. I mean, the government, indeed any business as well as the government, I've run a business for 25 years, every business, every government is imperfect, Rick. You need to constantly, you need to be your own harshest critic, and you need to constantly be improving. So the gist of their report was lots of great stuff done, but by the way, while you were trying to bring down the Cali cartel, while you were training 35,000 police in Iraq and Afghanistan, while you were doing all these reforms, oh, by the way, there's some other things here you could do too. If I'd stayed another 5 years, would have done everything else they wanted done. It's just you can only, my goal is, that's why I talk about 24 months in Maine, it's going to take you 2 years to do the basic revamp and to really take it apart and put it back together again. And then you start to see whether it runs.
7: Okay, let me ask this question, because this is, from pouring through and what I could understand, this seems to be the most concrete, because we can see this as an example of how did this happen under, allegedly, how did this happen under Bobby's leadership and oversight? The $43.8 million for trailers for police trainers in Iraq that sat unassembled at a Baghdad airport for more than 2 years. Were you aware of that?
8: That happened after me, Rick. This is about the idea. So when you ship things over to Iraq, and anybody who was actually in Iraq knows this to be the case, you have an interface. That was one piece of an enormous billion-dollar operation, billion-dollar operation in just Iraq. And what we had to do, you fly in. So when you flew in during wartime, you basically did a spiral into the airport. There's an airport road that went into the green zone. I was both outside the green zone and in the green zone. You have inventory. And so apparently they went after I was there, and I don't remember trailers ever being sent over there, but one of the things you have to do is the operational environment was controlled by the Defense Department. So you have to have permission to move everything and anything in Iraq. You had to move it by helo or over land, and you needed to move it. If you're coming into the Baghdad airport, which is the only place you could really come in unless you were in a helo, then you could get into the green zone. But you had to bring stuff in, and then you had to ship it out. One of the things this IG report points out, which is absolutely accurate, and it goes to your exact question, is that there was a very poor relationship between the State Department, the Defense Department, the National Security Council, the Justice Department, and we're all operational in that environment. The Defense Department controls the AOR. So if there's something sitting at the airport that you want to have deployed around the country, that's going to depend on what the resources are that DOD will give you to do that. And although we had our own airframes, we didn't really have lift capacity. So anything that, this is like one of probably 10,000 operational decisions that had to be made. Just like you make, imagine a combustion engine. There are so many pieces to that to make it work. I was the guy rebuilding the combustion engine and making sure it worked. So that there were things off to the side, for sure. They were sure. And that was interagency conflict. And it's going to exist even here. It exists.
7: I need to get in one more question. And that is, does the Defense Secretary memo to Condoleezza Rice, the ANP horror stories, ANP meaning the Afghan National Police, and he called it a serious problem. Does that bother? Is that a concern to you?
8: Not at all. The reason

0: And they were all about the things that he was going to do better than everybody else. The problem is it didn't really work that way.
1: You're not the only person that has used Donald Rumsfeld's term snowflakes on our program. Jim Settley, who is with the University of Maine School of Policy and International Affairs, who served under SecDef Rumsfeld, has used that term before. Bobby, are you concerned that what has been printed now is going to cost you support?
0: No. As long as we can continue to explain that the BDN is a promoter of fake news, and frankly, got all kinds of fake news out there, I think we're in that moment where the canyon walls come together and the current increases quickly as you go toward a primary and then beyond. No, I have no. I am so proud of the work we did. We brought down tremendous, brought down drug traffickers, brought down homicides, brought down kidnappings all over this hemisphere with just the counter-drug programs. On the Iraq police training program, in the middle of a wartime, I probably did as well as the appointees of MacArthur did in Japan, trying to create the police force there and in the Philippines. We took a wartime environment, unbelievable crisis pressure, and very calmly put in place the structures that were needed and the outcomes that were needed to make it all work. And then, on top of everything else, it's like trying to retune the engine while the engine's driving, you know, in the Indianapolis 500. We're producing results every day, unbelievable daily outcomes. At the very same time, I'm retooling the engine. I'm literally changing up the way operations work throughout the State Department. And I had a great relationship with Colin Powell and Rich Armitage, all the people in the United States Congress. And when I left, you know, Susan Collins said, "Bobby, we miss you there. Come talk to us." And I told her, you know, there's a lot of dysfunction over there, but we do everything we can in our power to fix it while we can. And that's exactly what we have to do in the state of Maine. We literally have to, in the state of Maine, get accountability, fiscal management, outcomes, efficiency, and law enforcement.
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6: Sure. Hey, good morning, Rick. Good to be with you. Thanks for having me.
5: Yeah.
6: 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And we're a group that got together about a year ago with the desire to do everything we could to turn Maine red in 2026, recognizing how existential it is because of the devastation the Democrat Party has unleashed on Maine these last 8 years. And we're predominantly a group of small business owners who have gotten off the sidelines because of the existential moment, and we're doing everything we can.
5: And along with doing everything you can, the Common Sense for Maine had some concerns with the supplemental budget that the majority party in Augusta just pushed through. There's a lot inside not to like. What caught your attention?
6: There sure is. And just to be clear, to give the context, so our objective, like I said, is to turn the Blaine House and the House and the Senate red this cycle, and everything we're doing is oriented toward that mission. When this horrible supplemental budget passed, we took a look at the people's veto, and I think that's why you reached out to ask, because yesterday the Secretary of State's office released the language for that. We had filed for it. The nutshell, the long story short, is that we're not going to be doing that. We filed it in order to initiate the clock, because the clock starts ticking on that, whether you initiate it or not. So it kicks off a 10-day period where the Secretary of State kind of has to figure out the wording, and you need to kick that off to leave the options open. So we did that. We took the time to kind of analyze the playing field and have decided not to proceed, that we have better use of our funds and energy to achieve the mission this cycle. But it was instructive because, you know, your question was, what's wrong with the supplemental budget? What's not wrong with it, right? I mean, for one, you have this transparent $300 check that is what a tank of gas these days, that would go to about 30% of Mainers, that cost several hundred million dollars. That could have been paid out of the surplus. But instead, of course, the Democrats, without any check on their monopoly of power here, got together and spent that surplus on their little wish list of ridiculous ideas, and then they raided the rainy day fund to pay for these silly $300 checks that are, you know, offensive. Obviously, folks are suffering in Maine, and anything helps, but for sure, that $300, you could put a zero on the end of it in terms of everyone's tax increases that are coming out of that supplemental budget. So from a global perspective, it's just, you know, if your teenage daughter takes your credit card and racks up a $20,000 bill and you finally bust her, like we've busted the Democrats with all this fraud stuff, the last thing you're going to do is let her write up the family budget the next day before the truth has come to light and the consequences have been meted out, right?
5: So even though we won't see this question on a clipboard with someone offering us a pen, it is once again telling of the way that the Secretary of State's office has the power, the Secretary of State, again selected by the majority party in the House of Representatives. It does show the power the Secretary has to word questions the way she wants. What did you make of the way that the Secretary of State's office worded what you suggested needed to be done in the
6: Senate. To clarify, we just put in a people's veto to veto the supplemental budget. That's it. We don't. You're not supposed to propose language. So she comes up with language that, and I can read it. It's laughable. Do you want to stop additional funding for state programs and services, more funding for schools, and tax changes by rejecting the state's 2026 supplemental budget? So, you know, do you want to stop additional funding for schools? I mean, that was part of our analysis. You know, Shady Shenna, as we call her, she's made a mockery of the entire Secretary of State's office. First of all, she's running for governor, right? And it's just absurd on its face to be running the election while you're a horse in the race. It's like letting a referee in these NBA playoffs I was watching with my son last night, you know, get in the game. It just makes no sense. But beyond that, we saw her take the seated president off the ballot. You know, now in retrospect, imagine we wouldn't have had the opportunity to vote for the sitting president of the United States because of her judgment. And then, of course, thankfully, the Supreme Court shot that down 9-0. But then we saw what she did with the voter ID wording. Mm-hmm. And that was egregious. And Alex and Laurel took some heat for that. But now they've been vindicated because I know the guys and the folks who were doing the sports referendum, and they were meticulous with how they approached the wording, and she comes out with language that was, do you want to change civil rights law?
5: Yeah.
6: Right? And here it's, do you want to stop additional school funding? And with the one with her voter ID, it turned into a sphinx wrapped in a riddle, wrapped in an enigma, as they say, just completely indecipherable. So, you know, it's really a shame because the people's veto and the referendum process in Maine is one of the most amazing things about our democratic process in Maine. It's really one of the last mechanisms for people to exert direct influence on their lives here through the political process, beyond, of course, you know, voting in the electoral cycles. But they've taken it off the table, you know, and that was our analysis. We saw what happened with the voter ID. That was an 80-20 issue that the Democrats and Shenna turned into a referendum on absentee ballots, which was just completely ancillary to what it was about. So long story short, we feel vindicated in our analysis not to proceed because it would have been running uphill a sheet of ice covered in banana peels, and instead we're going to get back to the hard work that we've been doing the last year, which is getting the right candidates. We put a lot of work into that, and what we think are the swing House and Senate districts that are going to determine the majorities. The margins are wicked narrow. That's the untold story of this election. The focus, of course, goes to the governor, and we think whoever comes out on the Republican side is going to be in great shape. But it's the legislature. That's where so much of the power is wielded. It's right there for the taking. I'd encourage anyone to go to commonsense4maine.com. Check us out. We've got the best commercials in the state there. There's a nice tab. You can watch them all. They're absolute fire. And we're just getting started. And we think that we're going to wake up on November 6th and we will have liberated Maine from Democrat occupation, God willing, once and for all.
5: What is the name of the website one more time?
6: Thanks for asking. It's commonsense4maine.com. You can remember it because it's different from the nonsense that comes out of every Democrat's elected official's mouth these days. commonsense4maine.com.
5: Got it. Dove Sachs, thanks for joining us this morning from Common Sense for Maine here on Maine's Morning News. After seeing the wording that the Secretary of State's office gave us for what should have been a simpler wording of, do you want to repeal, do you want to reject the state's 2026 supplemental budget? It had us again thinking of our fun AI-supported activity. What's Shenna asking? We've taken three simple questions and put them into Toto, my AI, and these are the way that, based on the way that the Secretary of State's office has responded to similar people's veto efforts, how it just confuses the question. Here's number one. Ready? Do you want to determine, acknowledge, and state the current hour and minute as measured by the applicable standard of time in the place where you are presently located, including whether that time is before noon, afternoon, during the business day, near mealtime, later than expected, or otherwise relevant to scheduling, punctuality, or the timely conduct of personal, professional, civic, or household activities? Paul Wolf, what's the question?
7: What time is it?
5: Yes. And by the time Shenna is finished asking you that, it's about 5-10 minutes later. Here's the next one. Again, it's what's Shenna asking? Here we go. Do you want to identify, estimate, and communicate the future time at which you expect to return to your residence or usual place of lodging, taking into account traffic, weather, work obligations, unplanned delays, stops made along the way, and other circumstances that may affect the timing of your arrival home? Paul Wolf, what is the question?
7: What time will you be home?
5: Yes. When will you be home? And by the time Shenna's done asking you that question, you'll already be pulling into the driveway. Here's one more. Again, this is what's Shenna asking? Because the Secretary of State takes simple questions and just makes them much longer and more confusing than they need to be. Do you want to provide a present tense assessment of your physical, mental, emotional, personal, professional, and overall day-to-day condition, including whether you are feeling well, unwell, uncertain, overwhelmed, encouraged, discouraged, or otherwise situated at the time of answering, together with any relevant circumstances that may have contributed to that condition? Paul Wolf, what is the question?
7: How are you?
5: Right!
7: Oh my gosh!
5: And by the time Shenna's done asking you that, you probably feel differently.
7: Yes. Wow!
5: That's another edition of What's Shenna Asking on Maine's Morning News.
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4: Few showers in the area and a high temperature of 60. Tonight will bring partly cloudy conditions with a low of 42. Tomorrow will feature a mix of clouds and sunshine, also reaching a high of 60. Looking ahead to Tuesday, the morning will be breezy, but the day will bring a mix of clouds and sunshine with a high of 58. For Blueberry Broadcasting, I'm AccuWeather meteorologist Jason Caterina.
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8: Paul Wolf, an hour and a half ago, I slammed my monogrammed Yeti coffee cup on the formica in your studio, and I said, as God is my witness, we will open the phones at 6:30 and talk about debate questions. But something has happened in the past hour and a half.
9: Whoa.
8: And you will see on the agenda. I'm calling an audible. I'm changing it. We'll talk about it. You're going to hear about it in the agenda, okay? What's the agenda? These are the top stories that we're following, and we think you might want to follow along, too.
10: Number five.
11: We don't care that you are concerned while we go broke as you sell us out to the president and to the Epstein class.
8: All right, you know, that is Democrat for U.S. Senate Graham Platner. We told you on Monday of the cameras that were dancing in front of him during his speech at the state Democrat convention on Saturday, and we said, you will soon see it in a slick ad. That commercial dropped yesterday, and you can see it if you can stomach it.
10: Number four.
12: The three amigos, I'll call them, the Mr. Bush, Mr. Midgley, and Mr. Mason are running ads now, or one of them is saying.
8: Okay, Republican for Governor Bobby Charles. One week ago, we were talking about GOP unity, and now look what's happened. He's no longer referring to them as just the three amigos. He's mentioning them by name. He's talking specifically about those who are taking aim at him.
10: Number three.
13: Basically, I came out and said that I'm going to be voting using ranked choice voting and voting for Jonathan Bush as my number two. I am staying in the race.
8: Okay, that's Republican for Governor Robert Wessels talking with Karina Quirk of the Q Point podcast and her Q Point Minute, okay, of his ranked choice voting alliance with Republican for Governor Jonathan Bush. They're going to be GOP RCV besties. And just as we're trying to wrap our mind around that, comes last night's GOP debate on WGMA.
10: Number two.
14: So I've decided to form an alliance with Ben Midgley.
8: What?
14: And we're going to work together. And I'm going to tell you this, that if
8: listen, you are voting closely
14: for me, please give me your first vote and give him your second. If you vote, and Ben?
15: Oh, if I may, yeah, I've gotten to know Dave on the trail. He's a fantastic guy, solid and accomplished businessman. And if I get your first vote, Dave would make a great second vote.
8: David Jones. Okay, David Jones and Ben Midgley are now going to be GOP RCV besties. Although I don't know, when you listen, I said listen closely in the middle of that. I don't know if Ben Midgley used the precise words that David Jones hoped for. And that is why now I pivoted and I've changed the question of the day. Do you see the question of the day right there, Paul Wolf, online at WVOMFM.com? And it's already up on our Facebook and Insta page.
9: Will the four Republican candidates for governor forming ranked choice voting alliances lose primary support from GOP voters who do not like RCV?
8: We're going to talk about that about 20, 30 minutes from right now. And already online, the question of the day, it's about a 30-30-30 split.
9: Wow.
8: People are split on this. Back to that in a moment. But first,
7: number one.
10: We heard from the five Democratic candidates for governor on things like healthcare, education, and taxes. But given many
8: that's
10: of
8: MTW political reporter plans, Jackie Mundry talking about what questions they asked of the Democrats running for governor during their debate. But I think there's a question missing from the Democrat debates so far. And the more you look at what has been happening in Maine, the more glaring, honestly, that omission becomes. Or maybe it's just to us. The moderators say they're asking what's on the minds of Mainers. Okay. Then why do the questions keep circling around the same, what I'll call, safe cluster? Jobs, affordability, housing, energy. I'm glad they're finally talking about energy costs. While no Democrat is getting pressed on something a lot of Mainers are plainly wondering about, how bad is the fraud? How bad is the waste? The overbilling? The taxpayer theft problem inside Maine government? And what exactly would you do about it as governor? I thought maybe I missed that question going to any of the Democrats. I reached out to John Featherston of the Maine Wire, and I said, am I missing this? And you know those little laughing, rolling emojis that you can get back? Yeah, yeah, that's what I got. He hasn't heard it either. Because you can call it fraud, waste, abuse, improper payments, weak oversight, incompetence, but it is not imaginary, and it's not confined to talk radio. It's not living only on the Maine Wire. And it's not just something that angry Republicans made up. It's showing up in audits, in letters, in investigations, in public reporting. And if the moderators are really trying to ask what's on the minds of Maine people, then ducking this issue starts to look less like journalism and more like protection. Most concrete case. Gateway Community Services, listeners of this program, readers of the Maine Wire, and maybe some of you when you saw it, hang on, I'm getting ahead of myself, maybe you're aware of it, the Portland behavioral health provider, Build Maine Care, was referred for a fraud investigation before the state halted payments late last year. Even Maine Public, late to the game, reported that three separate audits found Gateway had overbilled Maine Care by more than $1.7 million. Real audits, real overpayments, really concerning, really strange it hasn't come up in the Democrat debates. How about autism services? January, USHHS Office Inspector General said Maine made at least, listeners of this radio station are familiar with this, $45.6 million in improper fee-for-service Medicaid payments for rehabilitative and community support services for children diagnosed with autism. The Mills administration pushed back. They claimed the audit did not allege fraud and argued it was part of a broader program review involving multiple states. Remember when we played the final countdown as we waited for the response?
9: Mm-hmm.
8: Okay. But even if you think that Dr. Oz and the feds are posturing, the fact remains that the federal government, Washington, is writing Maine about Maine Care oversight at the same time real audits and provider investigations are piling up. I'm sorry. If Washington is calling on Maine and saying, you're doing something truly questionable, Minnesota level questionable, shouldn't we be asking the person who wants to step into the Blaine House what the heck they're going to do about it? And do this when the studio lights are on, when the mics are pinned to the lapels, when the cameras are rolling. And yet, at least as far as I can tell, in the recent Democrat gubernatorial debates, the public recap emphasized that the candidates are largely all converged around improving access to affordable housing and improving access to affordable health care. Are those important issues? Yes. Are they safe issues? Also, yes. Are they politically comfortable issues for Democrat candidates? Absolutely. Which brings me to the point here. If debate moderators truly want to ask what Mainers are asking, why not ask this? Candidate for the Blaine House, how much money is Maine losing through overbilling, improper payments, weak oversight, sloppy contracts, and delayed enforcement? And what would you do about it? If the next moderator of the Democrat debate would like us to copy and paste that question onto an email and send it to you, just send us a note, WVOM@blueberrybroadcasting.com. Why should they have the guts to do that? Well, because the state auditor, Matt Dunlap, yeah, Democrat, yeah, running for Congress in Maine's 2nd CD, yeah, delivered a 2025 audit that found 72 deficiencies, including around $1.6 billion spent on contracts, many of them approved late or lacking proper documentation. As Matt said, no one was running out the door with a black mask on and bags of money in their hands. But they weren't doing what they were supposed to do and leaving Maine open to the level of fraud that we're seeing. Dunlap's audit found errors and management issues. The audit raised serious questions, serious enough for him to write it, serious enough for him to deliver it, and serious enough to raise questions about it. But so far, with the exception of the Maine Wire debate, during which Steve Robinson at the Cross Insurance Center in Bangor did ask Republicans about the issue, the debate moderators, so far, apparently disagree about how serious it is. And they think the serious questions raised by the auditor aren't serious enough to ask Democrats in a real debate. Seriously? But serious Mainers, serious voters can ask this. If Maine keeps surfacing overpayments, audit problems, if they're brave enough to look for them, documentation failures, and federal scrutiny, then the candidates who want to be governor should be forced to tell voters how they're going to stop it. And if the moderators won't ask that, then they may be leaving out one of the most emotionally potent questions in state politics. And here's that question. Why do ordinary Mainers, you, me, Paul, why do we keep hearing there's not enough money for this and not enough money for that, not enough money for nursing homes, not enough money for veterans homes, not enough money for true need, while millions keep appearing in stories about improper payments and weak controls? The reporting and the journalism that we saw from the Maine Wire that even made its way to WGME and then on to the Bangor Daily News, even from Maine Public, they wrote about this. They covered this. You saw the Mills administration react to this. And this is what we hear from listeners who are thinkers. Cut the fraud, and Maine would have the money to fund nursing homes. Stop the taxpayer theft, and Maine would have the money to support veterans' homes. Do your job, and the state would have the money to support those who truly need it. Now, is that mathematically proven in every detail? Well, if I get out the calculator, I can tell you that the answer is no. But is it politically resonant? Absolutely. Because Maine and the Mills administration has literally fostered this suspicion that state government keeps coming back to taxpayers for more while doing too little to prove it's protecting what it's already taken from us. You want something to back that up? Recall the September 19th, 2025 email from DHHS Commissioner Sarah Gagne Holmes that included this quote. The goal here is to avoid a congressional subpoena, end quote. That fuels suspicion. Ask a Democrat running for the Blaine House about affordability, housing, jobs, and energy right now, and you're asking a political question. Ask them how they would clean up Maine care oversight, strengthen program integrity, get back the money that was taken from us that shouldn't have been taken, improve audit follow through, and stop the next gateway style mess before it runs for years and runs Maine further financially into the ground. Now you're asking not a political question. Now you're asking a policy question. And I think it's a question that candidates of a certain party are not terribly interested in answering. Because if they admit it's there, they may be admitting that they've been part of the problem that they didn't solve.
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10: Sunrise County represent. David Whitney is behind the BPG and SS7A this morning. Welcome back to our program. You're looking handsome as ever, Mr. Man. You know that, don't you?
11: Thank you, Rick.
10: Anybody told you that lately?
11: You always make me feel so good.
10: Oh, stop that.
11: You're so confident.
10: Stop
11: David.
10: That.
11: So confident.
10: Compliments are not given, they're earned.
11: Oh.
10: Again, we talked about this not too long ago. In the state of Maine,

0: Democrat Party. I don't know how they harnessed them. I don't know whether it just took pizza or beer or T-shirts. They harnessed the Maine People's Alliance to be allies, and they got the kids that will go door to door and knock and talk to lonely seniors about, you know, who you really should consider voting for, or you have the absentee ballot. You know, maybe you need some help filling that out. Here, get a pencil. Let me help you. And here's what you do, okay? And I said, the Republicans don't seem to have that. Great air game. Not such a great ground game. But you come to us with something called the 2020, am I reading this right? The 2026 Neighborhood Navigators. What are you talking about?
1: You got it. Well, the old adage, how do you eat an elephant? One bite.
0: One bite at a time.
1: At a time. We have, Maine Republicans are not outnumbered. I mean, here's some stats for you. Voter registration for Republicans up 7%. Maine Democrat voter registration down 6%. All others down 3%. 77 municipalities have flipped D to R. Only three have flipped R to D. And that comes from Maine Monitor, hardly a Republican.
0: No, not so much. Yeah.
1: Publication. So, when I met with you the last time I was in studio, I was running for national committee man.
0: Yeah.
1: And
0: successfully.
1: And thank you. And at that time, you asked me this question, how do we compete? Mm-hmm. And the answer is the town committee. The town committee is the most important committee. There's four different levels of the Republican organization. So you have the national committee, the state committee, the county committee, and the town committee. This is the most important because it's neighborhood to neighborhood, door to door. So, Jason Savage and Jim Dearmond were encouraged by Joe Gruters to name a grassroots chairman for Maine. And they both asked me to do that. And I said, I'd love to do it, but you got to give me some tools. You got to give me a way to do this. Mm-hmm. So, Jason, along with about five other tech guys whose first names all start with the letter J, have developed this portal called Neighborhood Navigators. And the portal is interactive. It gives you some AI information on voters, legislators' records, candidates' records voting. Gives you access to the campaigns themselves. And out of 308,000 Republicans, 90,000 don't reliably vote.
0: Give me those numbers again, would you?
1: 308,000 Republicans in the state of Maine registered. 90,000 of those 308,000 do not reliably vote.
0: Okay, before we move on and any more information about this Neighborhood Navigators, let me ask the simplest question, one syllable. Why?
1: Great question. Several reasons. One, they only vote in presidential elections. So in 2024, 55,000 of those 90,000 showed up. And we won. Other reasons is they don't believe their vote counts. Another reason is they're not asked. They're not asked to vote. Another reason is they're getting older and they've just checked out of the process. They might care, but they've checked out. And other reasons, I don't know. But, you know, maybe part of the reason might be they might not trust the voting process, so they just check out, or they're disgusted with everything, and they've checked out.
0: I can't understand. Can I go back to one?
1: Yes.
0: Who lied to them and told them that their vote doesn't count?
1: Great question.
0: Someone did.
1: I don't know.
0: They believed someone. They didn't come to that on their own. Maybe there was the results of an election, and I ask that because there is so much discussion about election interference, okay? And you can talk about it on a national level. You can talk about it at a state level. You can take it all the way back to John Martin and tampering with the ballots in Augusta back in 1990, whatever. I don't know. But someone that believes that their vote doesn't count, I submit to you that someone's lied to them. The other one is that, well, the fourth one you said, it doesn't matter. It doesn't matter to them. Doesn't it matter to their kids and doesn't it matter to their grandkids?
1: I would think so. And when I'm in a room full of Republicans, I always ask, raise your hand if you ever miss an opportunity to vote. And of course, in those rooms, it's an echo chamber.
0: Yeah.
1: Nobody raises their hand. And they care. So they're in the room. So this process,
0: yep.
1: it divides up the 90,000. They're referred to as low propensity voters. I don't like that. I'm looking for something propensity. Better, but not likely to vote. So it divides up those 90,000, and you sign up. I have signed up to Neighborhood Navigators, and when the portal is complete, it's very, very close.
0: Yeah.
1: When it is complete, you will be given a small bucket, 40 to 60 names of these Republican voters who are not likely to vote in your neighborhood, in your town, in your area, in your neighborhood. Mm-hmm. And it will give you their address and their phone number and the whole bit. And so you have 6 months to reach out, make a phone call, knock on their door, mm-hmm. take them a cup of coffee, sit down, chat with them, bring them to the polls. Bring them an early ballot, an absentee ballot, give them a ride. Take them to the polls. Because if we get half, 45,000
0: yeah.
1: of those 90,000 Republican voters to vote, we win. We win the House. We win the Senate. We get a Republican governor. Susan Collins wins. Paula Page wins. And maybe we start winning in places we don't think that we can win, or maybe we start winning in places others don't think that we can win. Think CD1.
0: And that is a question that a listener had, or they surmised that I can see this working well in the second congressional district because the vibe is at least purple leaning toward red. It seems like a heavier lift for someone who really, they recognize the work that needs to be done. But if it's a matter of picking up the cell phone to call someone that you know that's in Portland, that cell phone gets really heavy, David.
1: Well, there are plenty of Republicans in Portland. We're just outnumbered. So if you're talking about the race for Susan Collins and you're driving out more people, mm-hmm. and if Maine gets the opportunity to lead, the Republicans have both the responsibility and the opportunity to show the electorate that it can turn Maine into the Maine that we remember. I remember you're friends with John Featherston. You've heard his rendition of what happened when he walked down Preble Street.
0: Yes,
1: things have changed. Things have changed here in Bangor. Things have changed in many places in Maine. Give the Republicans an opportunity. And then we might be able to start winning in places like CD1.
0: If Neighborhood Navigators had been in place last election for the state of Maine, I wonder if Republicans would have taken the House.
1: 100%.
0: And if we would have a different Attorney General.
1: 100%.
0: If we'd have a different Secretary of State.
1: Absolutely. Absolutely. We missed the leadership of the House by 60 accumulative votes. In the closest races that we lost, mm-hmm. 60. Tell me your vote doesn't matter.
0: This goes back to something we said earlier, text message to us. As we're talking with Republican National Committeeman David Whitney in our studio, the 2026 Neighborhood Navigators. In a moment, we're going to have to ask you several times to tell us how someone finds their way to the soon-to-be open portal to be a part of this. This person writes about why they feel that their vote might not matter. A lot of voters have witnessed the fraud and watched our votes be dismissed. We voted down the corridor, but Mills did it anyway. I think they're talking about the NECEC. We'll put a pin in that. Come back to it in a second. We watch federal laws being ignored. We've seen politicians time and time again ignore what they campaigned on. Let me give you a chance to respond to that person, David. How can they be confident that their vote matters when they witness things like this and perhaps a media that amplifies them or ignores them?
1: Vote for Republicans and put them in office. Put the Republicans in power. Give the Republicans an opportunity to succeed or to fail at living up to the standards that you put forth to them, and then hold them accountable.
0: That person writes about the NECEC corridor. The problem was, it was unconstitutional what they did. That's why they voted for it, then they had to overturn it. What a court does and what voters do and what those putting a question on a ballot do, well, that's oftentimes separate issues. I agree more Republicans need to show up. But how did Trump win the second congressional district, but they also elected Jared Golden? it seems that there is some party disloyalty. Fair question to you, David.
1: Yeah.
0: Is there party disloyalty?
1: Well, I would say that after primaries, the Republican Party has to heal. And a lot of candidates are asked to make a pledge. If you do not win, will you get behind the winner? And I think that it's obvious to me that people were not motivated to vote for the Republican on the ticket at that time. Mm. And I don't know why. I don't know why. I would vote for the Republican all the way up and down the ticket.
0: Do not answer this question, okay? I'm going to ask it, but do not answer this. Or you can at least say, yes, I have, or no, I haven't. I look at the field of seven now that are running for governor, mm-hmm. and I think I'm down to my three, mm-hmm. but I can only pick one of them. But boy, I would love to see my second choice and my third choice and my fourth choice. And this is not our ranked choice voting. I would love to see them in the cabinet. I would love to see all seven of these people work as hard for the state of Maine and the people of the state of Maine as they say they are doing right now, if they could get behind the one person that the Republicans voting in the primary say, okay, that's our candidates. Am I dreaming?
1: I don't think you are. That is my hope. That is my wish. I've spent a lot of time around all seven, mm-hmm. was eight. Mm. Great guys. Every single one of them. I have a lot of respect for all of them, and I would hope, I mean, you talk about looking for quality people to fill roles, there it is. Mm. So I would hope that would happen, no matter what. And, you know, this is a primary, and it's getting squirrely because we're down to the last month, and it's going to get squirrelier.
0: Is it squirrelier or more squirrely? I'm not sure. Can you look that up for us?
2: I like squirrelier.
0: Squirrelier seems good to me, but I could be more squirrely.
1: Sometimes we're the squirreliest.
0: Republican National Committeeman David Whitney. To learn more or maybe sign up to be a part of Neighborhood Navigators so they can help mobilize the immobile 90,000 Republicans who should vote but haven't been voting.
1: MaineGOP.com.
0: Simple as that.
1: Yep. Go there, and it's tagged. It's right in front. You can find it. And you sign up. I gave a speech at convention, and the question was, what's it going to take? It's not going to be another post. And I am definitely guilty for making a lot of posts on Facebook. Mm-hmm. But that doesn't win elections.
0: Can we get around RCV in the general? Can we get around RCV? Ranked
1: yes.
0: choice voting.
1: Yes, if enough people vote. We need Republicans to vote. We need all Republicans to understand that their vote does matter. Please show up.
0: I think people are still bitter over, or maybe they had their heads in the sand and they thought that Bruce Polican would win that first time.
1: Yep.
0: And then came RCV. Well, once they ironed everything out, it took an extra, a week or so? And then two pokes at the computer in order to get the numbers to kick out that some people are, and they're still sending notes to us saying that, you know, ranked choice voting, how can we get around it? The GOP
1: Here's how you get around ranked choice voting. Vote for Republicans, take over the House and the Senate and the governorship, and we'll get ranked choice voting out.
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1: Hefty, hefty, hefty.
0: Hefty Slider Bag. Silly with a slide. One more time now, y'all. Come on.
2: 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Canva, the thing that makes anything a thing.
3: 17 Americans among the more than 100 people being evacuated following that outbreak.
4: The World Health Organization is reassuring people on the island that there's no risk to the public, and Spanish health officials say the passengers all remain asymptomatic. While none of the current passengers have tested positive for the hantavirus, the outbreak did earlier kill 3 people on board, while several others tested positive. 17 Americans on the ship will now be flown to Nebraska, where they will be monitored by a CDC team, and the outbreak of the rodent-borne illness sparked global concern over a possible wider spread when the weeks-long Atlantic cruise spiraled into a nightmare after it departed Argentina in March. Authorities say an elderly Dutch couple carried the rare Andy strain of the virus after contracting it in Argentina last month while visiting a landfill overrun with trash.
3: And that's Fox's Chan Lee Painter. 6 U.S. states keeping an eye on American passengers who left the ship before today's evacuation. Tensions still high in the Strait of Hormuz as U.S. allies send support to the area.
5: U.S. Central Command says American forces have redirected 58 commercial vessels and disabled 4 since April 13th. CENTCOM also releasing footage of the U.S. military striking and disabling 2 Iranian oil tankers trying to breach the American blockade. One senior British official tells Fox the HMS Dragon Type 45 destroyer now is in the Gulf to protect ships in the waterway. The UK's Ministry of Defense today explains that the ship will support efforts to clear mines and, again, protect ships. Britain and France have talked about this multinational coalition that they're going to try to create to protect ships in the waterway after the conflict wraps up.
3: Fox's Alex Hogan at the White House. 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
8: I want to start by bringing back number 4 on our agenda this morning. 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
10: What I have is an extremely common condition that is called a benign essential tremor. 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
8: We respected the embargo and held off talking about this yesterday until this morning. And that was Senator Collins talking with News Center Maine about her BET, benign essential tremor. 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
11: Do you think Senator Susan Collins' benign essential tremor affects her ability to continue serving effectively in the U.S. Senate?
8: We're going to check that, and we're going to check your comments here in just a moment. A benign essential tremor. Programming notes, worked with the Big Ten House of Healing to try to get someone to come on this morning at this time to talk with us and explain so you could hear it from a medical professional what is a benign essential tremor. None were available, sadly. So we'll do what everyone else does. Go to

0: WebMD. Benign essential, that's a joke. Benign essential tremor is a common neurological movement disorder causing rhythmic, involuntary shaking, most often in the hands, sometimes in your head, in your voice, in your arms, and your legs. If we had a dollar for every time that someone called in comically, cruelly, referring to Senator Susan Collins as Katharine Hepburn, we'd have a whole lot of money. But here's an email to us in the McLaughlin Seafood Inbox.
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0: 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Ginger writes this to us. I am appalled at the, and here are the quotes, uproar. I am appalled at the uproar over Senator Collins' essential tremors, which I figured out years ago. Pinning that, back to it in a moment. I was diagnosed with that condition in 2004. And yes, without the proper medication, it is downright annoying. It can also be hereditary. However, Katharine Hepburn had that condition for most of her acting career. Didn't hold her back in any way. And I have never heard anyone say anything derogatory about her or her acting, a very demanding job, too. For the one vote yes on your question of the day, saying that individual believes it affects Senator Collins' performance in office, they'll need to learn more about the condition. Now, Ginger sent that when she was watching the question of the day, and the vote's coming in online at WVOMFM.com. You brought this to our attention yesterday, Paul, for Informer Influence, because you had spied. And where was the headline?
2: The Daily Mail.
0: And the Daily Mail is based, of course, in Washington, D.C., or perhaps in New York City, or in Boston, or the L.A. area, because that's what we're... They're in London.
2: Mm-hmm.
0: The London-based Daily Mail publishes an article claiming that Senator Collins' appearance on Fox had her, and you gave us the initial headline, said she was... vibrating like a toothbrush? Was that it?
2: Shaking like an electric toothbrush.
0: Shaking
2: and then
0: like an electric toothbrush. Wow. 1997-1998, I was working as the weatherman at the TV station Other Side of the Circle. And I was called upon to introduce Senator Collins at an event across the river. Jeff's Catering, big tent set up. I introduced the newly elected senator from the state of Maine. And she came up to the podium and she began her address. And she had in her hand, as she was talking, and at her side, that blue felt tip pen that she likes to use. If you know, you know. And I did notice, as she was talking, Paul Wolf, that her hand... shook. And I cannot tell you, I told David Whitney this just a few moments ago before he left. I cannot remember the name of the senator staffer at the time who I looked at and I asked later, is there something there? And they said, it's a benign tremor. About 1% of the population has it. Apparently, that was a higher ballpark. I had to look it up. About 1.1 million American adults are diagnosed with a benign essential tremor. Again, physical, yes. Cognitive, no. But about 1.1 million Americans had that, adult Americans, as of, where is it, 2024. So we ask, do you think it's affecting her ability to continue serving effectively in the United States Senate? Her supporters say, sure hasn't stopped her now, and she's had it all along.
2: Mm-hmm.
0: But it is interesting that those who have jokingly likened her to Katharine Hepburn because of the way she sounds, as Ginger points out to us, yeah, Katharine Hepburn and Susan Collins have the same common, but you can call it rare. I mean, it's whatever you, however you want to label it, BET, benign essential tremor. Now, what I find interesting, and maybe you find interesting too. Do we need to put on tin hats right now and play the conspiracy music? I will if I have to, but this, but I, we things like this have us raising questions.
2: Mm-hmm.
0: A about a week ago, there was the renewed and fresh call after Janet Mills stepped out of the race to get Graham Platner to release some medical records because he claims 100% full disability due to PTSD, but he still says he's working on the oyster farm. So if you're 100% fully disabled, but you're able to harvest the oysters and go out, and yet it is physical work, it's not just shucking. If he's not 100% fully disabled, should he be still getting that money? Those were legit questions that people raised. And he could settle this by releasing, you know, the medical records. So then comes that fresh call, as Janet Mills said. And we knew this was going to happen. You, again, Graham Platner, you're going to step further into the spotlight. You got to expect more people are going to start paying attention to you and asking questions about, are you really who you say you are? Okay, my tin hat is now on. All right. Conspiracy music, please. Someone has to think we've got to do something to counter this call for medical records from Graham Platner. Hey, I've got an idea. Look at the way that Susan Collins shakes. Maybe it's something more than just BET. Let's raise the question. Who can we take this to that will run with it? Boston Globe? Get out of here. New York Times? Wall Street Journal? Well, some of these other newspapers are a little busy looking into Graham Platner, not Susan Collins right now. Well, who in the world will get this story and run with it? Well, I got a friend that works at the Daily Mail in London. Yeah. Well, if that's all we got, all right, send it off to the Daily Mail and let's see if maybe we can get some traction out of it. And by gosh, they got some traction out of it.
2: Precisely where my mind was going. And the other thing, too, is like, you know, some of these papers, I mean, would they run with that? I don't think so.
0: But the Daily Mail would.
2: Yes.
0: Because the Daily Mail does that kind of stuff.
2: They're, you know, 1776, baby. Oh, gosh.
0: If one can only attack one's medical condition and not their political position, you're losing the race. That text message to us.
2: I have quite a few Facebook comments if you want to dive into some of those.
0: Would you please?
2: Carol says, no, not at all. I have three children with benign essential tremors, and two of them are artists who use their hands.
0: Oh, Carol, thank you for that. There are two types of 100% disability, Rick. One says you can work. The other says you are unemployable. Okay, hang on. Can we park there for a second, okay? There are two types of 100% disability. One, you can work, and one says you're unemployable. Okay, which is Platner? Can he work? Okay. Because if he's unemployable, should he be employed as the next United States senator?
2: Okay.
0: I don't believe it affects her at all, this person writes. The only people concerned are the people who said Biden was sharp and fit to be president.
2: Bingo. There is another one from Kathy. She says, no, not at all. Collins is sharp, intelligent, has represented us well for years. We just had a president with no cognitive abilities whatsoever.
0: Mm. I agree with this message from someone. Where has empathy gone?
2: Mm-hmm.
0: The only possible pass you could give to someone who might have given, again, my little conspiracy theory, the only possible pass you could give to someone who fed this story to the only outlet that could possibly take it, National Enquirer wasn't biting, the Daily Mail out of London, would be that, look, we really don't know what it is, but don't you think people deserve to know? Gosh, a lot of people in Maine have known it. Some of us have known it since 1997, 1998. But where has empathy gone? Empathy went out the door as soon as political parties decided it was more important to win and get power than it is to be considerate. Power over empathy. Any other messages coming in, at least on our Facebook feed or our Insta feed on this? The question of the day: do you think Senator Collins' benign essential tremor affects her ability to continue serving effectively in the U.S. Senate?
2: Darlene says, no, I don't think it does. I might not always agree with her, but I believe that she delivers her message clearly, and she's there for the hearings and committee assignments, and she's always participating in the process. Not missed a single vote.
0: That's true. Running down the hall, twisting the ankle in order to keep that record straight.
2: Right.
0: Right? This person writes, I get 90%. This is 90% disability, okay? I get 90% and still cut wood. But if I was 100%, I guarantee you, I wouldn't be running for public office. That's another question about PT. And this is, I ask this question, love veterans. It's a sincere question about PTSD. And there may be degrees of it. I've only read some about it, okay? I haven't had to. But if someone is 100% disabled because of PTSD, is United States Senator a good job for them? Because if you can ask if BET is a disqualifier to serve in the U.S. Senate, you should be able to ask if PTSD is a disqualifier for working in the U.S. Senate.
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6: Keeping the spread under control, I'm Angelo Bavaro, Fox News. The hantavirus-linked cruise ship has arrived in Spain's Canary Islands, where passengers are evacuating.
7: Some of the more than 100 passengers on board the hantavirus-plagued in the Hondias are leaving the ship this morning. It arrived a few hours ago in the Canary Islands off the coast of Africa. The World Health Organization is reassuring people on the island that there's no risk to the public, and Spanish health officials say the passengers all remain asymptomatic. And while none of the current passengers have tested positive for hantavirus, the outbreak did earlier kill 3 people on board and several others tested positive. The remaining passengers will now disembark in groups by nationality, then go straight to the airport for flights to their home country. 17 Americans on the ship will be flown to Nebraska, where they'll be monitored by a CDC team.
6: Fox's Chanley Painter. A British cargo ship has been attacked off the coast of Qatar.
8: An unknown projectile hit the vessel that was about 23 nautical miles northeast of Doha, according to the UK Maritime Agency. The explosion caused a small fire that is now under control, according to reports. The incident highlights the latest in a series of events in the Persian Gulf and Strait of Hormuz that show Iran is testing the fragile ceasefire. While the region waits to see how Iran will respond to the latest U.S. proposal to end the war, President Trump shared a series of AI images overnight depicting Iran's navy at the bottom of the sea. We also know there are reports this morning in Kuwait about Iranian drones over the country's airspace, another indication Iran is continuing their attacks against Gulf countries.
6: Fox's Trey Yingst. Iran says its response to the latest U.S. peace proposal focuses on ending the war and protecting shipping through the Strait of Hormuz, according to the Iranian Students News Agency. 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
8: VOM Weather from the Hammond Lumber Company Weather Desk.
9: This afternoon will bring mostly cloudy skies with a few showers and a high temperature of 61. Tonight, expect partly cloudy conditions with a low of 43. Tomorrow will feature a mix of clouds and sunshine with a high reaching 62. By Tuesday, the morning will be breezy, followed by intervals of clouds and sunshine and a high of 58. Wednesday, we'll see periods of clouds and sunshine with a high temperature around 60. For Blueberry Broadcasting, I'm AccuWeather meteorologist Jason Katarina.
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11: 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If you've got a question, a problem, a noise, a smell, a vibration, a dashboard light blinking at you like a Christmas tree gone bad. Can you say that as we head into summer? You give me a call. We'll talk about it. You know, I was standing at the gas pump this week, and I caught myself. Because I do that. I still get out of the car and pump my own gas, and I know you can't do that in Jersey. Don't tell anybody. You know what? It's a bad habit I got into as a kid from misspent youth. And I caught myself doing something I haven't done in a while. I'm watching the numbers. Not the gallons, the dollars. And you guys know what I mean, right? You're all there. We're all there. I was at the deli today and listening to the stories. And, you know, it's hard. You go to the supermarket, everything is 10 bucks. You go to the gas station, gas is $5-6 a gallon. That little display on the gas pump spins upward faster than your brain can process it. $50, $60, $75. And you're still not full. It's $128 the other day to fill the Suburban. I don't drive it a lot, and thank God, but holy smokes. And I realized Memorial Day is right around the corner, right? Summer driving season's about to come up on us. And you know what? Here we go again. And that's what I started thinking about it. Fuel prices are quietly becoming a story again here in America. You know, it's not screaming in the headlines yet. Yeah, you hear about it. Gas is up. And, you know, we're not panic buying toilet paper yet. But enough where everybody's noticing. And honestly, you can always tell when fuel prices rise because suddenly everybody becomes a fuel economy expert, which I've experienced, which I kind of love because I sort of stay quiet in the room and I listen to everybody tell everybody else how they can save gas. You know, the guy at the diner the other night was telling his I'm listening in the booth behind me, and the guy at the diner is saying, only buy gas after sunset. And you know, you listen to the neighbors, they're talking to each other, walking by the house, and turn the air conditioning off. Don't drive with air conditioning on, which I'm thinking it's April. How bad do you need the air conditioning anyway? You know, somebody online tells you to drive with one sneaker off because it reduces vehicle weight. Then there's the old timer who says, put a clothespin on the fuel line. I'll come back to that later. I'll tell you that answer later. Here's the thing. People focus on fuel prices when you should be focusing, and this is key, on fuel waste. The repair shop sees something every week most drivers don't notice. Cars slowly become inefficient. There's a reason we as a repair shop, we road test every oil change. I don't know a lot of shops that do that. You know, the cars aren't broken. They're not dead. They're not sitting on the side of the road with smoke pouring out. They're just inefficient. You know, we had a vehicle in the shop this week, a late model SUV, nicer vehicle. Customer said to me, hey, Ron, the brakes don't feel right. The truck feels heavy. As a matter of fact, if you go out to my Instagram, Ron Ananian, or the Car Doctor Facebook account, you'll see we told you the story about the 2020 Denali with the bad wheel bearing. But there was more to it than the wheel bearing. It's what caused the wheel bearing failure. But his description came back to me as brakes pull and heavy. It didn't feel right. No check engine light, no warning message, no drama. Just he knew his truck after 6 years. It didn't feel right. And honestly, that sensation of how the vehicle feels is how that fuel economy problem starts. All the tires were low by 10 pounds. That was easy. 10 pounds. The air filter looked like it had been vacuuming out of the Mojave Desert. Now, he's a landscaper, so of course he's in a harsh environment, but still, the oil change was a little overdue, and the one front brake caliper was hanging up just enough to create drag. Now, it finally got to the point where that hung brake caliper actually boiled the grease out of the wheel bearing. The wheel bearing started to make noise, and then the caliper got so bad that the truck started to pull to the left. In the time it took for that to happen, that vehicle, in my mind, knowing, you know, regular driving, 15 to 18,000 miles a year, he probably lost 3 to 5 miles per gallon without even realizing it, because it's like driving with the brake on. And you see, that's the scary part, and that's what you don't know. You don't know what you don't know, Steve Etheridge of Opus always says. Fuel economy drops slowly. You don't notice it overnight. It's like gaining weight. You ever notice how you take your jacket off in the spring and you put it back on in the fall and somehow it shrunk in the closet? You know, how does that occur? Well, listen, there's no magic pill in the closet. I used to blame my wife. I'd say, what are you doing to me? She goes, no, it's not me, honey. It's too much pasta. You know, it's like gaining weight. You know, but you don't wake up on Tuesday morning and go, wow, where did 30 pounds come from? Cars work the same way. Half a mile per gallon here, 1 mile per gallon there, a little less rolling resistance, a little bit of brake drag, a little restricted airflow, and the next thing you know, the vehicle's drinking fuel like it owns the oil company. Modern cars, as good as they are really sensitive to maintenance. Years ago, I think cars tolerated neglect a little bit better. Spark plugs a little worn, still ran. Tires low, still drove okay. Today, everything is calculated and accounted for. Everything is related to the computer. Fuel trims, airflow, load calculations, adaptive transmission shifting, service to trans lately, cylinder deactivation, battery charging management, start-stop systems. These vehicles today are trying to squeeze every possible drop of fuel efficiency out of every mile traveled, which means maintenance slips, fuel economy suffers. Bigger problems happen, fuel economy really suffers. And here's where you guys need to rethink how you look at maintenance, because the cheapest repair isn't always doing nothing. Sometimes doing nothing is the most expensive. And I say this all the time. You've got to think about this, right? A car is a system. Everything affects everything else. Low tire pressure changes rolling resistance. Dragging brakes changes transmission behavior. Let's think about that a minute. If the brakes are dragging and we're making the vehicle work harder, doesn't it take more oomph out of the engine, an RPM point, a shift point, an RPM band, and it's going to affect how the trans shifts? A weak battery affects charging strategy. Charging strategy affects fuel economy. A dirty throttle body affects airflow calculation. A lazy oxygen sensor can make little changes to fuel trim, right? Fuel trim fault codes, to get technical for a second, if the vehicle is expecting fuel trim, that constant ongoing adjustment to fuel injection to compensate for varying loads on the engine, that constant change of fuel trim, if 0 to 25% doesn't set a fault code, but 30% does, and your vehicle is always running at 29%, no check engine light. But boy, it sure is working harder, and fuel trim sure is cockeyed. And before you guys all say, hey, Ron, you're trying to sell me maintenance. No, I'm not trying to sell you maintenance. I'm really not. I'm trying to save you money. I'm trying to get you to think outside the box. Because if fuel prices stay where they think they're going to stay this summer, fuel economy becomes real money again. That's lost money you're throwing out the window. You got to do the math. If you drive, I don't know, 15,000 miles a year, and your vehicle drops from 25 miles per gallon to 20, you're buying about 150 extra gallons of fuel every year. At $450 a gallon, that's $700. $700 because the vehicle wasn't operating efficiently, and that's not politics, that's not opinion, that's math. And what they say in that movie, Hidden Figures, right? Math never lies. I think one of the biggest mistakes everybody makes is waiting for the check engine light to come on before you pay attention. Cars whisper, then they scream. That's why I scan cars with no warning light. It's part of a physical. Tell me what's good, I'll tell you what's bad. I'll leave it here, okay? Oh, and by the way, no, you know what? I'm going to make you come back. I'm going to leave it here, take the pause. When I come back, I'll tell you why they used to put clotheslines on fuel, clothespins on fuel lines. Actually, I should make that the question this hour. If anybody knows the answer to that, Tom's scratching his head, and that takes a lot. So I'll be back right after this. I'm Ron Ananian, the Car Doctor. Don't go anywhere.

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2: I'm looking at getting a newer Suburban. Not quite sure what I want, what motor I want, the 5.3, 6.2. I have looked at a Duramax already. I've kind of come to the conclusion that 23, 24 with the Duramax, it seems like a pretty solid buy. Just wondering what your opinion is.
1: What's my budget? 100 grand?
2: I'd like to spend about 60.
1: Okay. Can you buy a 24 Suburban with a Duramax in it for 60?
2: I can buy one that's got a branded title with 17,000 miles on. That one kind of scares me. I'm just not quite sure, but
1: yeah, because that seems cheap, doesn't it?
2: Yeah, I like it.
1: Well, but before we fall in love with cheap, let's kick this around. You know, can you find another 24 Suburban with a Duramax for 60,000? If everything else is 80, why is that one so cheap? That would bother me.
2: Yeah, I have seen them around 65,000, 68,000.
1: With that low a mileage?
2: With a lot more miles.
1: Right.
2: 56,000 miles.
1: So when we're having this conversation, John, if we're sitting at the counter and just having a few adult beverages and kind of kicking it around, I always say apples to apples, not apples to oranges. Right? So, yeah. You know, I think the 5.3, well, let me ask you this question. Are you towing with this Suburban?
2: No, not really. No, it's going to be light.
1: You know, I mean, I've got an 04 Suburban with a 5.3. It's got no active fuel management. It's a basic truck at that point. I love it. It's great. I wish it had a bigger engine in it. I keep thinking the day comes when the 5.3 finally dies, which I don't know if it ever will. You know, I might swap in a 6.6 because a 6.6 liter would fit right in. You know, with some modification, I'd have to just, you know, change the computer and upgrade the injectors and things like that. But it's a direct swap as far as block size. So that being said, you know, the biggest engine you can get in a production Suburban at this point is 6.2 liters. There are shops out there that do custom swaps. Do you have a current Suburban?
2: I have. No, it's an old one I own right now.
1: Right. Is it a rust bucket?
2: I kind of went through it all at one point. It's getting a little rust on it again.
1: Okay. So, you know, because then the other option is depending upon... And listen, I think a Suburban's a great vehicle. But I get it. It's a matter of dollars. If you ask me what else would I want to buy, there probably isn't a lot. There's not a lot of things that do what a Suburban can do. Hold the, you know, the size of the family, 7-8 passengers, you know, tow with it. You could live out of the thing. You could float it across the ocean just about. They tend to do everything. I've driven the Ford, the Ford Expedition. Yeah, I thought, yeah, I wasn't impressed by the last Expedition I drove. You know, and the Excursions are so old now. They're 25 years old when the last Excursion was made. So they're all rust buckets and gone too. You know, I always played with the idea of if I could find an older Suburban and swap a 6.6 in it, something a little newer with more parts availability. But I never got that opportunity. I'm a tinkerer, as you can tell. I have no problem with the Duramax. Have you owned diesels before?
2: Yeah, I've always had a diesel.
1: Yeah, because as long as you're versed in diesel and, you know, you get the difference. And, you know, it's just a little bit more maintenance and obviously a little bit more expense. If something breaks, you've got to be a little more particular. I think diesels are a little less forgiving for the person that's not doing maintenance. So if you're a diesel person, you understand that. And, I have no problem with that. I would be cautious of that. You know, why is that 24 coming so cheap? Buying it from a dealer, buying it from an individual, a used car lot, or what?
2: It's a branded vehicle, so a comeback on the Lemon Law. And it actually, I got the list of stuff that went wrong with this thing, and it was an engine replacement at 69 miles. We got a lower oil pan replacement at 10,000 miles. We got a fuel tank filler at 11,000 miles, and we got a couple sensors at 14,000 and 15,000 miles. And the last one, it just shows a wire-to-wire repair. I'm not quite sure what that was, but it went back after that.
1: So it's a lemon law vehicle?
2: Yep.
1: So you have no idea what's really wrong with it, or even if it's fixed?
2: Well, no, it came back from, you know, the Chevy, however they do it, their plan to whoever fixed it. So then it should be good to go now.
1: Okay. Well, if they're going to give you a guarantee?
2: It'd be warrantied till 36,000, another year and a half.
1: And if it's three repairs and it's not, is it covered again under lemon law?
2: No, lemon law is a one-time deal.
1: Yeah. It's a big risk, isn't it?
2: It's scary.
1: Right. I think that's a big risk. You know, how many miles are on the other ones?
2: Around, I give the team some like 50,000 to 70,000.
1: Right. I'd rather buy the 50,000 mile version as long as I could see maintenance records and get a general feeling of proof that it was done. Right. I mean, listen. It sounds like you're happy with the Duramax diesel, and I don't argue that. All right. So don't misunderstand me. My hesitancy is: Are you buying a headache that the factory says is fixed when the factory was supposed to fix it right in the first place? I'd be curious to see after the last repair if it came in at 7,000 miles or whatever the mileage is now. I forgot what you said, 15,000 miles. And you know, does it have 16,000 miles on it now? Did they drive it for 1,000 miles and put some miles on it to prove that the repair fixed it? Or is there more wrong with it? Because my concern is, and I'm cynical, obviously, because this is what I do for a living and I fix a lot of headaches and problems. There was four repairs of some degree done to this vehicle in the last 20,000 miles, right?
2: Yeah.
1: Hey, your vehicle's fixed. Hey, your vehicle's fixed.
2: Yeah.
1: You know, and I gave everybody's got their hand in the pot. So how good was the repair? Did anybody drive it? I would be concerned about that. You know, if they wanted to sell it to you for... You know, if they wanted to take 10 grand off for aggravation and potential, all right, maybe for 50 I'll think about it because it can be fixed. It's just to what degree is the problem. But I'd rather buy something with a little more miles on it. At least then I know what's there. It works. And you can catch up on whatever maintenance. But you've got to see that maintenance was done. I hope I helped, John. I hope I didn't confuse you. But yes, Chevy Suburban, great vehicle. Diesel, fine. Just make sure you're buying a good one. That's my concern. 855-560-9900. Ron and Haney and the Car Doctor coming back right after this.

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11: News. I'm Paul Stevens. Possible signs of diplomatic progress between the U.S. and Iran.
12: Reports indicate that Iran has responded to the U.S. peace proposal to end the war, giving their response to Pakistani mediators. Now, initial reports in Iranian state media indicate their response focuses on ending the war and ensuring security in the Strait of Hormuz. There is no mention of Iran's nuclear program.
11: Trey Yingston, Tel Aviv. The first passengers who got off a cruise ship where deadly hantavirus cases first broke out are now flying out of the Canary Islands.
13: Officials say none of those passengers have shown symptoms of the virus yet. 17 Americans will soon be flown to Nebraska, where they'll be monitored by a CDC team. At least six more states are monitoring cruise passengers who previously disembarked.
11: And that's Fox's Chanley Painter. 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

0: Hey, let's get over to Greg in Wisconsin. Greg, how can I help?
1: Hi, Ron. Thanks for taking my call.
0: You're very welcome.
1: Good afternoon. I called back on Valentine's Day, and we talked about my son-in-law's 09 Murano, and had a P0306, which morphed into a P0300, and you gave me some advice, and we got the car fixed, and I just wanted to report back kind of what happened. You had suggested to take and do a pressure test the coolant system overnight, and then take a borescope and check the cylinders out.
0: Right, looking for coolant.
1: We had at that point we had 1, 3, and 5 on the 6-cylinder were misfiring, and so did that, and kind of the interesting thing there was no coolant in any of the cylinders, but 1, 3, and 5 were like immaculately clean. You could see the cross hatch and everything, and just beautiful. And then 2, 4, and 6 that were working were kind of dirty. So that was interesting. And we you'd suggested check vacuum. Vacuum was low at about 12, and also, we did a fuel pressure test, just static without it running, and fuel pressure was good, and we actually pulled the fuel rail and the injectors out and just made sure that nothing was leaking out of them, and that was all good. So then the last thing you had suggested was because we had my son-in-law had new cats put on by...
0: we had a bad cat.
1: Yeah, they said that they were bad cats, and so you'd suggested just because they're just put on, take them off and see if we have something plugged. So we did that, and that came up negative. So we still had the misfire, and then when I went to check the misfires, quite accidentally. I think it was a God thing. We put the 1, 3, and 5 coils in 2, 4, and 6. And when we went and read the misfires this time, now they were on 2, 4, and 6. And I'm like, oh, my word, you got to be kidding me. So I said, well, let's switch them back one more time. And we left the plugs where they were, switched the coils back, 1, 3, and 5 for 2, 4, and 6. And they followed back over to 1, 3, and 5, and we... change the coils and boom, we're good to go. It's just amazing.
0: Yeah, that is, because I've got to tell you, I've never seen 3 on the same bank go bad.
1: Yeah, it was me. But thankfully for your advice and all the, you know, tell me what's good and I'll tell you what's bad, and the diagnose, we got to the bottom of it.
0: Right. Well, because it didn't make sense that the chain had jumped. I've never seen one of those jump a chain and just affect one side. If it jumps the chain, it's usually both.
1: Yeah, okay.
0: And at that point, it could have been a bad new cat. Well, almost, but not really. But something was affecting vacuum on both banks. So, you know, but the fact that all 3 coils went bad. Yeah, brother, that is a sign from God. He's trying to tell you something. So that's unique. So, and I've got to ask. I'm sure you replaced all 6 coils. Were they all original?
1: They're all original. And no, because he just wants to get rid of the car.
0: Got it.
1: We went to a salvage yard. They had one car there that we could pull from. Put them switched, and they only had 3 in. The of course, the easy ones were already gone. The back ones, we had to get them out.
0: Right.
1: And we changed them, and like I think 3 days later, he called me and said, "Hey, I got a 304." So one of those coils went bad. So then I went to a different yard and got 3 more from a little bit newer one, and we're good to go. So
0: good. I'm glad. I'm glad it worked out. Yeah. Tell me what's good. I'll tell you what's bad. To me, is a mantra. It's just my way of thinking. I was talking to the, on a sort of a different but same note, we was talking to the my web guys, and we're going to change the T-shirt store around a little bit. We're going to come up with some sayings, and that's going to be on the back of one of the T-shirts. Tell me what's good, I'll tell you what's bad, because it's words to live by. It really is. It's just important. You know, we throw tons and tons of parts at cars, but what fixes it? So, well, good. I'm glad it worked out for you, Greg. Good job.
1: Yeah. So, yeah, thank you very much.
0: You're very welcome, sir. Listen, you have a great rest of the day, all right?
1: Thank you. You too.
0: You're very welcome. Thank you. Bye-bye. Let's go to Michael in Virginia. Michael, what's going on? How can I help?
2: Well, thank you so much for taking the call. I've loved your show over the years, and thanks to you. I have a Ford Escape 2010 with a 3-liter.
0: Square body.
2: Actually, I have three. Yeah, great vehicle. Everybody loves the car.
0: Yeah.
2: Love the vehicle.
0: Yeah. How many miles did you get on yours?
2: Well, it's 235 right now. My wife's daily driver.
0: Yep. Yeah. Tom Ray would tell you that's just novice territory. Tom put 400,000 miles, I think, on one of those.
2: He was it was bragging.
0: Just
2: really
0: yeah. They just go forever. What's the question? Is it time to replace it with something else?
2: It is, and I listen to your show. I get more confused every year about what maybe to think about. Something similar in size and with good acceleration. That's sort of the criteria for my wife.
0: Why don't we go buy another Escape?
2: I don't think they sit as high now, do they? I mean, she's 5'3". She likes to sit up high. She loves the height on it.
0: You know, before we assume and negotiate with ourselves. Let's go sit in a few.
2: All right.
0: Right?
2: Yeah, I tell her to do that.
0: Yeah. So, yeah, no, I understand. I get it.
2: Yeah.
0: But you know what? It's because I'm gonna tell you, it's going to be an Escape. It's going to be, if she wants something that side, it's going to be an Escape. It's going to be a RAV4. It's going to be a Honda Pilot, I believe is the model.
2: Yeah.
0: Some of the Mazdas are nice. Yes, I'd consider some of the Mazdas. There's a lot of Ford influence at Mazda. You see, the thing is, she's coming out of a 2010 going into a newer vehicle.

0: front of the hood. There were so many knobs and whistles and buttons in this car. I felt like strapping on a helmet and I was going to get launched from the deck of an aircraft carrier.
1: There you go.
0: You know, it's yeah, it can be a little overwhelming. So she's got to go in that thing and take it for a ride, and you know, and she's got to drive it at nighttime, and she's got it when she gets like one I like. Okay, then she's got to go back and drive it in the dark too. Cars change personality in the dark. They really do. It's a different animal. Can you find all the controls and buttons and handles and levers and everything you want to get to just as well in the dark as you can in the daylight? So, you know,
1: some Ford still holding up on reliability, you feel?
0: I think some of the Ford product, the 10-speed truck trans is, I think they've gotten the hang of it now. I don't know that I would buy an older one for the moment, but I think they're coming around the bend as far as quality. But I think a lot of the car companies have their issues. Listen, I don't think, and they're good, but I think Honda, Toyota, GM, and Ford are real close on all counts. They all have their issues. You know, I still think it takes common sense to take care of them, and I think that's the biggest factor. I see a lot of people just plain flat out abusing cars. It's interesting to go for a ride with people. They want to road test their car and show me what's wrong with it. And I've seen people just drive cars like, if it was a horse, it would have thrown him off the saddle. So, you know, how you treat it affects how long it lasts. All right, kiddo, I got to go. I'm up against the clock. Thanks for the call, Michael. You're very welcome. Good luck to you. When your wife buys something, let us know what she gets. And like I said, I would go look at one of those three or four vehicles to pick from, but I think an Escape she's probably going to like. I'm Ron Ananey in the Car Doctor. I'm back right after this.
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0: running any car doctor. Let's go to Ron in Iowa. Ron has some ideas on the clothespin. Ron, what's going on?
1: Yeah.
0: Yes, sir.
1: Yes, sir. I think you're going back to the 40s, early 50s on Fords with their flathead V8s, because the fuel pump was up on the back end of the engine, driven by a little push rod, and between that fuel pump and the carburetor, they'd seem to develop vapor lock on the V8s. So they'd put clothespins on there to help steady the temperature of that gas line, I think, to get rid of those air bubbles, vapor lock, that would cause to not run right.
0: That's, you know, and that's the theory. That's exactly right. Now, I will say this. I remember it as a kid seeing cars pulled over on the side of the road, and they were, you know, my dad would, being the mechanic, he'd want to get out and help, and I'd walk up to the car, and I'd see clothespins on the fuel line. And I often thought about that in later years, and I often wondered, because wood to me is an insulator. Wood won't carry heat the way, like I would put a metal clothespin. I could see that dissipating the heat, but to me a wood clothespin would, you think it would hold the heat in. So did the car start after a while because it had just cooled because they were sitting there with the hood up? Or did the clothespin actually do the trick? I often wondered that, and I still don't have an answer to it. But yeah, that was the theory, that it was preventing vapor lock. As far as you know, we're dating ourselves, Ron. Nobody remembers this. Nobody remembers carburetors anymore. you know.
1: Well, I just celebrated my 88th birthday, so I go back a day or two.
0: Yeah, God bless you. What kind of car did you learn to drive on?
1: Ford.
0: What year?
1: It was a 51 Ford six-cylinder. We never had V8s. We always had our six-cylinders, because my dad never cared for the V8s. He always liked the Ford six-cylinders better than the V8s.
0: Oh. So
1: and we always had ones that started in the wintertime, too.
0: So it was a big deal when V8s came out then.
1: Well, of course, Ford's had those V8s. You go way back in the 30s.
0: Right.
1: And to the 40s. Yeah. Yeah. And I worked at a Ford garage up in Northwood, Iowa when I first got out. I had a business degree. That's how I ended up in that garage. But I ended up going back once in a while because we were a small garage and helping the mechanics. And we had two old-timers back there, and they went way back. And they taught me a lot on mechanics, and that's how I ended up becoming a mechanic later on in life.
0: Yeah, is that what you did? Is that what you did for your career?
1: I did for the most part of it. Yeah.
0: Yeah. So
1: I was parts manager and worked in parts department for a while, but when a dealership changed hands, I agreed to disagree, and I went to work for a shop. Fixed everything from weed whackers to fire trucks and the American LaFrance ladder trucks and everything else.
0: Right.
1: We worked on everything but the park department stuff here in Cedar Falls.
0: Yeah.
1: Yeah.
0: Do you think cars have changed a little bit?
1: Oh, I know they have. I've got a 2017 Transit 150 that's just been a dynamite piece of machinery for me, and I take care of it. Like you say, you don't go these 10,000 mile oil changes. I do them sooner than that, and I actually it holds 7 quarts of oil, and I actually have been adding for the last quart a quart of transmission fluid
0: to clean it out.
1: To help keep the oil cleaner, yes. Right.
0: Yes, sir. Yeah, that's another old school trick.
1: Yep.
0: Yep. So.
1: Yeah, but back when the 58 Fords came out with the 350s or 352s and 330s.
0: Oh, yeah, those are the things that we did back then. Yep, you're right, Ron. Ron, listen, I'm sorry, babe. I'm up against the clock. I got to cut you short. I appreciate you calling in. And God bless you. Happy birthday once again. And we're happy to have you. I'm Ron Ananian and the Car Doctor. We're back right after this.
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0: 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You know, we started this hour talking about fuel economy, right? And I want to finish that thought. 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There are things you can do to hurt. I'm just trying to get you to think about all of it put together. 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I'm Ron and Annie in the Car Doctor. Till the next time, good mechanics aren't expensive. They're priceless. See ya.
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6: Some possible movement. I'm Paul Stevens, Fox News. There could be signs of diplomatic progress between the U.S. and Iran. Fox's Trey Yingston, Tel Aviv.
7: Reports indicate that Iran has responded to the U.S. peace proposal to end the war, giving their response to Pakistani mediators. Now, initial reports in Iranian state media indicate their response focuses on ending the war and ensuring security in the Strait of Hormuz. There is no mention of Iran's nuclear program, a key agenda item for the Trump administration. Now, this comes as we're also tracking reports of a cargo ship that was targeted off the coast of Qatar earlier today. We understand an unknown projectile hit the vessel that was 23 nautical miles northeast of Doha. That, according to the UK Maritime Agency.
6: Meantime, Iran pushing to settle the Strait of Hormuz dispute first while standing firm, as Trey said, on its nuclear program, terms the U.S. has so far rejected. The first planes departing the Canary Islands, filled with passengers who disembarked from a cruise ship where a series of deadly hantavirus cases first broke out.
8: The World Health Organization is reassuring people on the island that there's no risk to the public. And Spanish health officials say the passengers all remain asymptomatic. And while none of the current passengers have tested positive for the antivirus, the outbreak did earlier kill three people on board while several others tested positive. The weeks-long Atlantic cruise spiraled into a nightmare after it departed Argentina in March. Authorities say an elderly Dutch couple carried the rare Andy strain of the virus after contracting it in Argentina last month while visiting a landfill overrun with trash known as a pilgrimage point for bird watchers.
6: And that is Fox's Chan Lee Painter. The 17 Americans who were on that cruise ship are set to arrive later on in Nebraska for monitoring by federal officials. America is listening to Fox News.
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5: VOM Weather from the Hammond Lumber Company Weather Desk.
22: This afternoon will bring mostly cloudy skies with a few showers and a high temperature of 61. Tonight, expect partly cloudy conditions with a low of 43. Tomorrow will feature a mix of clouds and sunshine with a high reaching 62. By Tuesday, the morning will be breezy, followed by intervals of clouds and sunshine and a high of 58. Wednesday, we'll see periods of clouds and sunshine with a high temperature around 60. For Blueberry Broadcasting, I'm AccuWeather meteorologist Jason Catarina.
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0: Ron and Anian, sometimes there's glitches you can't explain, but you've got to have the wherewithal and the calmness and to stand and deliver. happen and just get through it.
1: Things that make you go,
0: The Car Doctor.
2: There's an idea for the web store. The Car Doctor calendar. You and Danny standing around in various stages of undress working on cars.
0: Yeah, there you go. There's a thought to have.
18: 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Since 1991, this is where car owners the world over turn to for their definitive opinion on automotive repair. If your mechanic's giving you a busy signal, pick up the phone and call in. The garage doors are open.
0: But I am here to take your calls at 855-560-9900.
18: And now, here's Ronnie.
0: You know, I want to go back and talk real quick before I go to Georgia and Alabama about fuel trims or fuel economy once again. You know, Memorial Day's coming up, right? Because there's a couple of things I didn't touch on in the last show. And you know, it's sort of simple conversation, right? The issue is we all look for faults when they occur. We don't look for preventative things. We assume if there's no check engine light on, the car is good. And that's not true. You know, fuel trims can drift a little bit. There can be problems with the evaporative emission system. For example, if you always fill your car up at the three-quarter tank mark, you will never, ever set an evaporative emissions fault code. Did you know that? And the reason is because the EVAP monitor, the self-test for the EVAP monitor, runs at three-quarters of a tank or between three-quarters of a tank and a quarter of a tank. So consequently, if you're the other way around, if you're putting in $3, well, let's make it $5 a trip, a gallon every time you take the car out because you go down to the corner store and there's always less than a quarter tank, it'll never run the EVAP monitor. So you could have a problem with the evaporative emission system where it's venting fuel and fumes. Over the time, that's going to cost you fuel economy. Maybe the thermostat's running cooler. Now, depending upon how you're driving, that thermostat fault code may not come up so quick, so you may use more fuel. And maybe once in a while, a wheel speed sensor is dropping out, and it's affecting the way braking operation occurs, affecting actual calculation of vehicle speed. So the point is, if we're looking for fuel economy, modern cars, you know, they're like that walk in the woods. Right, with, was it Hansel and Gretel that dropped the breadcrumbs along the way and to find their way back? I think that was a different fairy tale, but you get the point. Memorial Day weekend is coming up, and it's a great reminder, it's a great opportunity to say, pay attention to your vehicle now when instead of on the side of Interstate 95 with the family staring at you, especially going, I told you. This is the unofficial start of summer driving season here in America, right? We're loading up the SUVs, the coolers are packed, the kids are going, are we there yet? You haven't even left the driveway. Everybody's heading somewhere at once, and trust me, this week we could see the traffic in New Jersey was just getting bad. Check your tire pressure. Check the spare. Look at the battery. If it's older than 4 years, you know, what are we waiting for? Okay, if it's an AGM battery, put an AGM battery back in it. If it's a standard flooded battery, put a standard flooded battery back into it. Put the right battery into the vehicle. If you're trying to pick a battery, get out to autobatteries.com and read about it there. Look at the wiper blades. You have your peak wiper. Do you have your peak wiper blade? I got a set of peak wiper blades. I put them on the plow truck this week. Oh my God, it's like night and day. Look at your fluid levels and listen. If the check engine light has been on since Valentine's Day, maybe, you know, you got to stop hoping it's going to fix itself. We're about to start the summer driving season. Cars do not heal emotionally. They just don't. They don't magically fix themselves. Sometimes short term, but nothing's going to ruin the upcoming holiday weekend faster than standing on the shoulder of the highway telling your family, well, it didn't do it yesterday. Well, but you had 2 weeks to get ready. Meanwhile, steam's coming out from under the hood. You know what? You guys spend more time organizing the cooler sometimes than preparing the car for the trip. So if the sandwiches are organized and the beach chairs are packed and the dog has snacks, the car deserves a little love too. Just get ahead of it now while you can. I'm Ron Ananian and the Car Doctor. Let's go and open up the phone lines. Let's go over and talk to George in Alabama, 09 Toyota Tacoma. See what's going on here. George, welcome aboard, sir. How can I help?
1: Yeah, let's see. Of course, you said it, 2009 Tacoma with a 2.74 cylinder, about 191,000 miles. A couple of weeks ago, check engine light and a traction light came on, pulled in and had it diagnosed, and it said it was a misfire on number two. Too many misfires, I guess, is the way they read it. So I went, well, go to the internet. What's the problem? Well, it's either plugs, coil, or injector, according to the simple interpretation. So I went, well, the plugs have about, 15, maybe 20,000 miles on them. And didn't want to get into injectors, so I went ahead and replaced a number two coil. And sure enough, yeah, the next day or two, got a misfire on number two. Well, okay, let's go ahead and get in there. And I've swapped one and two plugs. And put the new coil on number one, and all of a sudden you get a code. Well, guess what? It's misfiring on number one. So I figured, okay, must be plugs. So I went and bought new plugs, put those in, and got about, while I was in there, I went ahead and bit the bullet and cleaned the injectors. And so got about 200 miles, and all of a sudden, check engine light, traction comes on, and it says I'm getting intermittent misfires on all cylinders, particularly number one. I'm at a loss.
0: Okay.
1: Help me wrong.
0: So where'd we get the coil from?
1: Got it from Toyota.
0: Okay, so it's a real Toyota coil.
1: It is a Toyota coil, yes.
0: All right. When the misfires occur, do you have a scan tool that will read misfires?
1: After the fact, not during driving.
0: Okay, it's going to make it a little bit more difficult because I would love to see, do I have a fuel trim problem? You ever mow the lawn, George?
1: Yes, sir.
0: The lawnmower doesn't run right?
1: Mm-hmm.
0: Why does the lawnmower not run right? Bad plug, right?
1: Yeah, usually a plug.
0: Right, clog.
1: Maybe the carburetor sat up.
0: Carburetor problem or something mechanical in the engine, right? Burnt valve usually in the head?
1: Oh, yeah.
0: Well, then, here's a case where, and for the record, if we were down to where it was occurring on one cylinder, I would have loved to have just taken the coil and put it on one cylinder and the plug and put it on another cylinder. Which way did the misfire go? What followed what?
1: Mm-hmm.
0: All right.
1: Yeah.
0: What you've done now is, and I get it, I'm not scolding, I'm just saying, what you've done now is you've changed the parameters of everything, so we have to think and start over, all right?
1: Oh, okay.
0: So if we've got a misfire being reported on all cylinders, I'd sure love to see that live on a scan tool. Yeah, what's actually going on? Which cylinder has the worst misfire going on? A misfire on two cylinders, for example, can affect the engine and the way that it operates and create what we'll call ghost misfires. They're not really misfiring, but it's affecting crank speed and causing it to stutter in that hole. You ever think about how a computer determines whether there's a misfire going on or not?
1: No.
0: All right. So
1: baffles me.
0: So you got a kitchen table in your house?
1: Oh, of course.
0: The doorbell rings. Get up and walk from the kitchen table to the door at whatever pace you choose, right? That's your pace. That's the length of time it takes you. Let's say it takes you 8 seconds. All right. But now you come home from work one day and you drop something on your foot and you're walking with a limp. You can't do it in 8 seconds, right?
1: No.
0: So the length of time it takes you to get to the front door to answer the doorbell, it changes. The duration of time changes, right?
1: Okay.
0: A crankshaft rotates at set speed. The computer knows when it fires number one, its programming tells it's going to take it so many milliseconds, if you want to say seconds to ease the conversation and not make math an issue.
1: Okay.
0: It's going to take so many seconds to rotate from the first firing event to the next firing event to the next firing event and so on. And it knows that speed based on engine RPM, load, etc. Well, if all of a sudden it's coming around and getting ready to fire, just fired number one, and it's getting ready to fire number four, all right, and it's supposed to take 8 seconds, and now it takes 10, whoa, what happened? George misstepped.
1: Uh-huh.
0: Okay, so it says, hey, there's a misfire going on here. Depending upon the severity, and how consistently that happens, it can become a P0300, which is random misfire because it can't tell which cylinder is actually missing, or it's going to become an identifying misfire, 301, 302, 303, and so on.
1: That's what I had last time was a P300, and then and P301.
0: Right.
1: Now,
0: one of the things I want to see while I'm looking at a misfire like this, you ever work on a car in the older days when it was carbureted and it ran rough at idle and you put a rag over the top of the carburetor and it smoothed out?
1: Oh, yeah. I got my Studebaker back here I'm working on as
0: right.
1: I talk.
0: you ever think about why that happened?
1: Mm.
0: You changed the fuel mixture, right? There was usually dirt and an air bleed or something was restricted and you altered the fuel curve.
1: Uh-huh.
0: So I want to know on a modern car, where's my fuel trim at idle? Where's my fuel trim at cruise when it's misfiring? What's it doing? In some cases, you know, you can tell. Take a scan tool, look at data, and see. I've got misfires at idle, but they go away off idle. Well, misfires that go away off idle are generally associated more with either a fuel trim issue or possibly a valve train issue.
1: Well, good point. In fact, once I get up to speed, it runs pretty smooth, but it does have a rough idle and low end.
0: Right. You know, maybe we've got an EGR valve stuck open. What year is this? This is an 09. I believe we've got an EGR on this car.
1: Okay.
0: If we've got an EGR, do we have a stuck open EGR valve? So I think what I want you to do, I'm going to ask you to spend a couple of bucks and go buy a scan tool that shows live data because, brother, you're more than mechanically qualified. I can already tell you've got enough smarts between your ears. You're working on older Studebakers. You're mechanically inclined. Obviously, that's why you're here listening to this show. And I think it's time for you to get a scan tool that just will show you a few things.
1: Yeah, my son-in-law that turned me on to you gave me a nice scan tool, and he's talking about, oh, we'll get together and ride and analyze it. And also,
0: right.
1: It has the capability. I just don't know how to use it.
0: Yeah, well, I think that's where you are, kiddo. All right?
1: Okay.
0: So do that. Get some scan tool analysis. If you have any other questions you want me, ron@cardoctorshow.com. Send me some printouts. Send me some data, and I'll be glad to coach you along. All right? And then you give us a call back. You let us know what happened up here on air. All right, kiddo?
1: You'll hear from me again. Thank you, Ron.
0: You're very welcome, George. Anytime. All right. I'm Ron Ananian, the Car Doctor. Let me run. I'll be back right after this.

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15: What's
14: what's more fun than listening to Ron and Annie and the Car Doctor and getting that car fixed right? 855-560-9900. Give Ron a call. Now, back to Ron.
15: Hey, let's get over and talk to Jeff in Pennsylvania, 14 Chevy Sonic. Do you Sonic? Sorry, I couldn't resist. sorry, Jeff. What's going on, babe?
16: That's okay. Well, I shouldn't say sometimes. Most of the times when I'm going down the road, the car runs great and it has a turbo, and that works really well. In fact, I think it helps decrease my gas mileage. But anyways, when I come to a stop, the car will sometimes just start jumping, like bouncing around. And sometimes I put it in neutral, it goes away, and sometimes it doesn't.
15: So bounces around like a rough idle, or like you're feeling vibration?
16: Well, I'm feeling like the tires are going to come off the ground.
15: What do you mean like the tires are going to come off the ground? Like the engine starts running badly?
16: No, it's just the car literally, like, it feels like it's bouncing. It's shaking.
15: Sitting in the engine,
16: it's sort of, you know, coughing and sputtering, you know what I mean? Sometimes I have to, when I put it in neutral, I have to try to rev it up to get it going again, or put it in park.
15: So to smooth it out. It almost feels like it's flooding out, like it's running real rich for a moment.
16: Yeah.
15: Okay.
16: Could be.
15: How many miles are on this?
16: There's 215,000 miles. I'm getting ready to take it to a mechanic to work on. I just wanted to see if you could give me a heads up on maybe a potential problem or solution. So I'm going with a new mechanic, so I don't know a lot about him yet.
15: Right,
16: so
15: yeah. Well, listen, I'm hoping that the mechanic, you know, he's going to say two things to you. Number one, can we go for a ride so I can experience it?
16: Mm-hmm.
15: Right? And number two, that he's going to do a complete scan on the car, whether it's got a check engine light on or not. Does it have any lights on the dashboard?
16: It does have a check engine light on. It's been on for a while, and like I said, it's been running pretty good other than this problem, and I was going to get rid of the car, and I decided to keep it as a beater car, basically.
15: What do you know what the code is that it's got?
16: No, I have no idea what any of the codes are.
15: Okay. So obviously that's going to be the first step, but here's the catch. How long has the light been on for?
16: Quite a while.
15: 6 months, a year, 2 years?
16: Yeah.
15: Two years. So you ever get hurt in your lifetime and you kind of walked with a limp?
16: I still do, yeah.
15: All right. And you notice how your body sort of adjusted for it?
16: Right.
15: And even in some cases you got hurt and the injury corrected itself, but you had to train yourself to walk correctly again.
16: Right.
15: And it stopped. It stopped testing the rest of it. My point becomes, cars today are smart, right? So if it's testing, I don't know, pick a number, 10, 12, 18, how many sensors you think your car has? Let's say 18.
16: Oh.
15: Right?
16: You mean gremlins inside it.
15: Yeah. Okay. So if there's 18 sensors, it's testing every sensor of every moment of every second of operation. But all of a sudden, one of them's a problem. Those automobile engineers are pretty smart. You know, Jeff, they're going to say, well, instead of getting Jeff stuck on the side of the road, we're going to allow this car to learn. So when sensor A was at this, we know that sensor B was doing that and sensor C was this, so therefore we can use calculated values. We don't need to run those self-tests anymore. And here's my point. The fact that the check engine light's been on for 2 years, you're going to have to fix problem A, clear the code, and let the vehicle run its self-tests and monitors. Right?
16: Yeah.
15: And then see what, if anything, comes next. Because what I'm trying to say is at 215,000 miles, what's next? What test didn't it run in the last 2 years? So what's the accumulative damage that this could possibly have over a 24-month period? And that's the,
16: okay.
15: That's so even though the check engine light's been great, or I'm sorry, check engine light's been on and the vehicle's been running great, there's still tests, I guarantee you it hasn't run. Let me make it simple. Let's say it's a bad thermostat, P0128, right? And I don't know what it is, but let's just say that the thermostat was allowing the engine to run 8 degrees colder than spec. So instead of running 200 degrees, it ran 192. That difference is enough to cause the computer to go into lockout where it won't run self-tests. And now there's...
16: Let me tell you one other thing.
15: Well, I'll tell you what. Sit tight. Let me pull over, take this pause. When we come back, we'll pick it up from here. I'm Ron Ananey and the Car Doctor. We'll be back with Jeff right after this.

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9: 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Her friends raised $1 million before Alex died of her own cancer.
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11: Fox News, I'm Angelo Bavaro. Reports say Iran has responded to the U.S. peace proposal to end the war.
12: Now, initial reports in Iranian state media indicate their response focuses on ending the war and ensuring security in the Strait of Hormuz. There is no mention of Iran's nuclear program, a key agenda item for the Trump administration.
11: Fox's Trey Yingst. The first planes have left the Canary Islands filled with passengers who disembarked from that hantavirus-linked cruise ship.
13: Officials say none of those passengers have shown symptoms of the virus yet. 17 Americans will soon be flown to Nebraska, where they'll be monitored by a CDC team. At least six more states are monitoring cruise passengers who previously disembarked.
11: That is Fox's Chanley Painter. 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

0: You ever have that moment when you're going to come back from break, Tom, and you're about to sneeze, is waiting for you to give me the go to... those moments happen. It's live radio.
1: I love it.
0: Yeah, man. But that's okay. We're here. Jeff, PA, let's finish up with you. Then I got to get to Lee in Georgia.
2: I want to interrupt you a minute, Ron, just because there's something else that might be affecting this also.
0: Okay.
2: When I go and fill up with gas, and then I go and start the car, it just wants to sputter and not run smooth. So I have to sit there and rev it up till it runs smooth, and I'm good to take off.
0: Okay. So you might have a bad purge valve.
2: Okay.
0: Which, you know, again, what's the fault code?
2: Okay.
0: Have you ever had the code scanned?
2: No.
0: Can I ask you
2: now
0: why?
2: I'm having an issue with the radio.
0: Hold on, back up. Can I ask why? And the reason I'm asking is not to highlight you or pick on you. I'm just trying to demonstrate the value. You know, if it was your leg that was hurting, wouldn't you at least go to the doc and get it checked out? I would hope.
2: Right. Well, I did have it checked out, and the person that checked it out said, oh, there's lots of problems, and it's going to cost you a lot to fix it. And then I wasn't driving the car for a while. I mean, I was running it, but I wasn't driving it.
0: Okay.
2: And so that's why it's the situation. Now I'd like to drive it again and maybe have it as a beater, and if it's too expensive, I'm just going to get rid of it.
0: Right. Well, and like I said before, I can't tell you if it's going to be expensive or not, because 2 years with a check engine light on? I can't tell you if it's one problem, three right. problems, five problems.
2: Yeah, I understand my fault. Yeah.
0: And again, not to listen, my job is to educate you guys, but that's the, you know, and you know, but that's the reality of it, for lack of a better way. You had a comment about the radio.
2: Yeah, when I just noticed this, it's like when you're going down the road, it'll jump to another station. It'll like beep, make a noise, and jump to another station. Or if you try to get back to it, it might lock up, or it might change different screens on the screen.
0: That sounds like, from my seat here, if I've got constant power and ground going to the radio, which is what I would monitor on a road test, then it sounds like I've probably got an internal radio fault, and I'm going to send it out to a repair center to have it looked at.
2: All right.
0: You know, before you go that route, let's get it running right. And for the record, before we go along, well, I'll put an aftermarket radio in it. I would want to look at the wiring and how is that radio part of the CAN or the controlled area network system, and is putting an aftermarket radio in it going to affect operation and communication somewhere else down the line?
2: Okay.
0: So there's things to consider, but let's get the check engine light resolved first. All right, kiddo.
2: Okay.
0: So,
2: sounds good.
0: You're very welcome, sir. Happy to have you. Lee, Georgia, how can I help you today, sir?
3: Hey, bud.
0: Yes, sir.
3: I've got a 2011 Chevy Traverse. I'm having cranking issues. I've did everything on your video that you had posted a while back.
0: We talked about this car, you and I, didn't we? Did we Facebook or something? Okay. So refresh my memory, because I remember the conversation. I just remember the specifics. You went through the purple wire going down to the starter. You don't have 12 volts there. You went to the relay in the underhood fuse block. Do you have hot at 30? Do you have ground signal from the PCM on 86?
3: It's been a while since I've messed with this thing. I do know that I sent and got a new ECM put in, or ordered one, got it put in, and I'm still able to run power, jump power from the hot terminal on the fuse block to the yellow wire coming out of the fuse block going to the ECM, and it cranks, but no start. But inside, it does not crank, start, doesn't do anything. So I'm looking for...
0: Okay, so the reason that works is because the PCM is applying power on that yellow, and it's constantly grounded at 110. So what you've done is you've proved that ground 110, which is on the back rear corner of the cylinder head, is good. All right?
3: Okay.
0: So that being said, all right, why aren't we getting a signal out of the PCM? Let's back up a second. Refresh my memory. What sort of code retrieval, what sort of scan tool work have you done with this car?
3: We scanned it a while back. It's been three other shops.
0: Right.
3: And it come here. And when she brought it here, she said the motor was knocking, already had a warranty motor, but also said it wouldn't crank back up for the other shop. So we tried to get it to crank so I could hear the knock, and we weren't getting anything. No signal to nothing.
0: Okay, so
3: almost like it's like the patch system was messed up.
0: All right, so if you're going in year, make, and model, right?
3: Yeah.
0: Yeah, what scan tool were you using? Was it a...
3: I got a Triton B10 snap-on.
0: Okay, right. So you did. So if you do a complete system scan, what fault codes do you get? Anything?
3: It doesn't give me anything now.
0: All right. So does it communicate with all modules?
3: No.
0: It doesn't?
3: It doesn't.
0: So so do we have a network communication fault?
3: Correct.
0: Right. So if we go down to the ALDL connector, right? If we go down right. to the, you know, under the dash, if we go across pins 6 and 14, what's the resistance?
3: I have not checked that.
0: 60 ohms. Got to see 60 ohms. Do we have an open on the CAN bus? But see, I'm surprised. If you've got no communication, all right, do you have a, let me back up a second. Do you have a OBD2 breakout box?
3: No.
0: You know, and they're cheap. You'll really love it. Rather than trying to get under the dash and measure voltage and ground at the ALDL connector, you can actually, it'll actually go between the connector and your scan tool. And you can sit there with a voltmeter and monitor voltage, ground, signal. You can do your CAN bus check. They're under $200, brother. They're worth every penny of it. All right. You're gonna say, how did you get along without it beforehand? But I want to know if I've got no CAN communication, if I can't talk, can your scan tool talk to the PCM?
3: I just can't put it back on since we put the new ECM in. I have not scanned it. We just tried to crank it. But
0: well,
3: now it's got theft deterrent incorrect.
0: Right, because and I was going to say, with a new ECM in it, did you flash software?
3: Yes. I actually got a... mobile key locksmith come out and
0: right.
3: program the key.

0: down across pins 6 and 14? Do we have a CAN bus problem? Where did the PCM come from? Was it a GM reman? Was it an aftermarket reman?
1: Come from Flagship, the PCM.
0: Why, that doesn't mean anything to me. Is it a GM dealer? Is it an aftermarket piece?
1: I guess they just repair and or recondition the computers, the ECMs, and send them back.
0: Okay. Do you have any experience with CAN bus diagnostics, Lee?
1: No.
0: Okay. So I want you to get out a wiring diagram for CAN bus. You ever, does your repair shop have a computer network in it? You have more than one computer in the shop?
1: Yes.
0: Okay. How many computers you got?
1: Two.
0: So if you had three, all right, and the one in the middle broke, you wouldn't be able to talk to the third. You get that?
1: I got it. Yep.
0: So which one of the 14 modules on this vehicle is possibly pulling down the CAN bus? Does that make sense to you?
1: Yep.
0: So,
1: but now let me ask you this. I got another Traverse the same year, everything identical. I took the ECM, the body control module, the ignition switch, the key cylinder.
0: Did you program it to your car?
1: No. We just stuck it into this one and it wouldn't do nothing.
0: Right. Did you program it to that car?
1: Yes, we tried to program it to this car and it still wouldn't do anything.
0: Right, because there's a CAN communication problem.
1: Right.
0: Tell you what, sit tight. Let me pull over, take this pause. I don't want to rush it, but we're on to something here. I'm Ron Ananey and the Car Doctor. We'll be back with Lee right after this.
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0: Hey, we're back. Lee, you're still there.
1: Yep.
0: What are you using in the shop for information system?
1: I've got my Triton scanner and then the Mitchell software.
0: Okay, so go into Mitchell, right? Go look at, you're looking at wiring diagrams. Go look at computer data lines. All right? And if you understand this, just tell me, Ron, no, wrong path. I'll take you down a different leg, but I want you to see this first, okay? Go look at computer data lines. I've only got 3 minutes. When you look at computer data lines, you're looking at the network that connects the two computers in your shop. Capiche?
1: Gotcha.
0: So if there's three computers in the shop and four computers in the shop, every computer is a module connected by a network cable. You're with me?
1: Yes.
0: Go look at those computer data line wiring diagrams. When you go across 6 and 14 and they want 60 ohms of resistance, that shows integrity of the network. Because if you look at it, there's a tan wire and a tan with a black trace. That's the high-speed network, the low-speed network. There's an internet connection and a dial-up modem connection. Make sense?
1: Yeah.
0: Okay. So across 6 and 14 of the ALDL or the OBD2 connector, whatever we want to call it in our alphabetized industry, we want to see 60 ohms. If we don't have 60 ohms, why don't we have 60 ohms? And then if we were at the shop, I would which side looks more probable to be a suspect? I would disconnect the electronic brake control module, for example. I would jumper the tan and the tan black to put communication back. Do I now have data communication? Yes. Okay. Guess what? I've got a shorted EBCM. I don't. I'm going to leave it disconnected. I'm going to go on to the next one. It all depends on the vehicle and how the network is laid out. I want to go to the first computer, then the second computer, then the third computer, and so on. Make sense?
1: Right.
0: Okay. I want you to put this car, and I realize you can't put the original PCM back in it because you don't have it anymore, but I want you to put as much of this car back together as normal as you can, and then start looking at the computer data network. Why don't you have communication on the CAN bus? Last thought, and I just want to point this out because I just want to make sure I heard this right. This car had an engine knock before all this started?
1: Yes.
0: So before you get buried too deep in this, obviously, I'm sure you have. I've talked to you before. I know you're a smart guy. You know, we may be fixing a car with a bad engine.
1: I've got a replacement engine that's going back into the car.
0: Okay. All right. So then let's fix the wiring issue first. All right? Let's figure out why the computer data lines don't communicate. Let's look at 6 and 14. You may have to get on with a tech line and they may have to walk you through pin-by-pin testing, but why this doesn't have communication on the data network is got to be the reason why this car doesn't start, because that will hold up the PCM, that will put this car in theft deterrent and everything else that you're experiencing. All right, kiddo?
1: Sounds good.
0: You do that, you need more, you know where to find me.
1: Yes, sir, I appreciate it.
0: All right, Lee, anytime, pal. Anytime. Ron and Annie in the Car Doctor, 855-560-9900. We're back right after this.
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11: Council.

Yeah, there we go. Rolling along with Rocky. GM's recalling over 40,000 brake fluid containers. I wanted to get this out before we get out of here this week. General Motors is recalling more than 40,000 containers of AC Delco GM.3 brake fluid. They're recalling tens of thousands of containers after

Federal regulators found certain batches may not meet required safety standards and could contain visible sediment that may affect braking performance. The recall involved more than 40,000 units of AC Delco GMW.3 brake fluid distributed in the United States, according to a notice published on National Highway Traffic Safety. GM decided in April to proceed with a non-compliance recall after completing its internal review and confirming federal testing results. So if you've got some AC Delco brake fluid sitting on the shelf and you've got your doubts, get it down to your local GM store, I guess, or you know, you can check the part numbers, the recall. If you think you've purchased bad brake fluid from GM, 866-467-9700. The recall number is N as in Nancy, 2625-5283-0. But they also say it's based on a date code, so you can find that out through GM and just be aware of it. Nothing worse than counting on good brake fluid. So, by the way, speaking of counting on, I want to count on you guys. I do count on you guys, and I appreciate you guys. I haven't given you the podcast numbers. Podcast numbers are up once again. We had a 3.5%, almost 4% climb in podcast numbers this week. So, obviously, you guys are loving the social media. We're going to continue to do it. Next week, we've got some really great topics coming up, one of which we're going to be talking about batteries and how to pick one. Till then, till the next time, I'm Ron Ananey and the Car Doctor reminding you, good mechanics aren't expensive. They're priceless. See you.

0: So I was so jazzed. Can you tell I'm so excited today?
1: You have a lot of energy.
0: I am so excited today because today is the first day that we launch Splash of AI. That's my weekly AI newsletter. And can you guess what the open rate is? Because you know what? Okay, before we back up, you know, open rates are everything if you're in the newsletter business.
1: Correct.
0: Okay. And as is unsubscribe rate, click-through rate, because it tells you the healthy status of that newsletter. And granted, it's the first one. So people are pretty jazzed about it. And it's rolling out slowly because you have to like warm up what's called warming up the IPs. Because otherwise, all the email providers think you're just a big spammer if you just send like a 500,000 emails to one place. So what do you think the open rate is?
1: Now, is this being sent to all of your other newsletter subscribers?
0: No, they have to subscribe to this.
1: They have to do it?
0: Yes.
1: And how many people are subscribed to the AI newsletter?
0: About 500,000. But okay. We can't send out 500,000 at once.
1: Sure. I'm going to say the open rate is 51.6%.
0: Oh, close. About 56%.
1: Nice.
0: Yes. And then you, right on time, Sandra.
1: With new newsletter, revenue is flowing in. We can afford a new sound effect.
0: There you go. If you haven't already subscribed, go to splashofai.com. 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
9: Tempering tensions in the Middle East. I'm Angelo Bavaro, Fox News. Top U.S. officials are making moves ahead of Iran's response to the latest peace proposal.
10: The Iranians today, according to Iranian state media, have submitted a response through a Pakistani mediator. Ambassador Mike Waltz wouldn't say today exactly whether or not the U.S. team have received word. Secretary of State Marco Rubio and presidential envoy Steve Witkoff met with Qatar's prime minister and minister of foreign affairs in Miami, discussing U.S. support for Qatar's defense, continued partnerships and efforts to ensure stability in the Middle East. And just days ahead of President Trump's high-stakes visit to China, Rubio has argued that it is in China's best interest that Iran stop closing the Strait of Hormuz.
9: That is Fox's Alex Hogan. Iran's response reportedly focuses on allowing traffic to flow through the Strait of Hormuz, but does not include a plan for Iran's nuclear program, something the U.S. has rejected in previous proposals. Passengers on a cruise ship with cases of hantavirus on board are bound for their native countries to be observed for symptoms. Fox's Grinnell Scott has the details on that story.
11: More than 140 passengers aboard the MV Hondius, including 17 Americans, will recover from any symptoms in their home countries. While hantavirus can be fatal, at least three people who were on the ship died. University of Minnesota infectious disease expert Dr. Michael Osterholm said it can be managed by asking twice a day,
12: are you experiencing any kind of a fever? And then take the temperature. Do you have any symptoms? If somebody is identified right at that point, you can put basically an N95 mask on and stop all transmission.
11: Dr. Osterholm appeared on ABC's This Week. Hantavirus is not easily spread person to person. Grinnell Scott, Fox News.
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8: VOM weather from the Hammond Lumber Company Weather Desk.
20: This afternoon, expect mostly cloudy skies with a chance of a shower in some areas. The temperature will reach a high of 61. Tonight will be partly cloudy with a low around 41. Tomorrow will bring a mix of clouds and sunshine with temperatures reaching a high of 61. By Tuesday, intervals of clouds and sunshine will continue with a slightly cooler high of 58. For Blueberry Broadcasting, I'm AccuWeather meteorologist Jason Caterina.
8: 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VOM.
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27: All right.
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27: My name is Amigo Montoya. Please hold on the line and I'll kill your father.
26: You know, my neighbor's four-year-old's trying to learn Spanish.
27: Oh, is he?
26: Mm-hmm. He can't say please, though, which I think is poor for four.
27: Oh, gosh.
26: Oh, God, this is going to be a great show. I can feel it now.
27: He's on fire.
26: 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I'm, of course, your digital goddess, Kim Commando, here.

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10: News. I'm Carmen Roberts. Iran says it has responded to the U.S. peace proposal, but did not release any details. GOP Senator David McCormick tells Fox News.
11: So I think we have to wait and see. I'm hoping the Iranians will go down a path to peace, but we have to be very careful. They are not trustworthy. It's in their interest. It's in the world's interest. But it's in their hands.
10: Meantime, Israeli Prime Minister Netanyahu says he does not rule out removing Iran's enriched uranium by force. Passengers aboard the Hanta virus-hit cruise ship, now anchored off Spain's Canary Islands, are beginning to evacuate.
12: The World Health Organization says repatriation flights have already taken off, returning people to Spain's capital of Madrid, France, and Canada.
10: Fox's CB Cotton. 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

0: WQM Augusta Waterville, the voice of Maine. It's 4 o'clock.
1: Easing pain at the pump. I'm Kathleen Maloney, Fox News. The U.S. Secretary of Energy says there is a step that can be taken to bring down gas prices caused by the conflict in Iran. Here's Fox's Gernal Scott.
2: Secretary Chris Wright said suspending the federal gas tax is an option on the table to lower high gas prices. But the main goal is still to end Iran's nuclear ambitions.
3: Meaning lower energy prices for Americans and the rest of the world. Long term, this is a great move. Short term, it's causing some discomfort.
2: New Jersey Democratic Senator Cory Booker said he fears President Trump not ending the war will extend high prices for months.
4: That pain is going to continue to be felt by people he promised to lower prices for and keep us out of foreign entanglements.
2: Both were on NBC's Meet the Press. The U.S. and Israel's joint assault on Iran began at the end of February. Gernal Scott, Fox News.
1: After more than a month away, the passengers of a cruise ship where a series of deadly hantavirus cases broke out are headed home. Fox's CB Cotton with the latest.
5: Global health leaders say some of the ship's passengers have already landed back in their home countries of Spain and France. We know a repatriation flight from the U.S. State Department is expected to arrive. So new video shows some of the first passengers stepping off the ship, all covered head to toe in protective gear. Small boats ferried the evacuees from the vessel to the shore, where Spanish authorities say an intense containment operation is in place to keep these passengers separated from the public. Around 150 people were still on board when the ship anchored this morning in Spain's Canary Islands. Spanish health officials said none were showing signs of the hantavirus, which are described as flu-like symptoms.
1: Now, health officials say the outbreak will not lead to another pandemic like coronavirus in 2020. 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
25: Tonight, expect partly cloudy skies with a low of 41. Tomorrow will bring intervals of clouds and sunshine, reaching a high of 61. Tomorrow night, skies will be partly cloudy with a low of 39. On Tuesday, anticipate intervals of clouds and sunshine with a high of 58. Wednesday will have more clouds than sunshine with a high of 58. For Blueberry Broadcasting, I'm AccuWeather meteorologist Jason Caterina.
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0: weekend. Glenn Beck is
1: on. Hello, America. There's a lot going on today, especially in the Middle East. But I want to give you a bigger vision of this president on what he is doing with the choke points around the world. He is single-handedly reshaping the entire world. He's not doing it with the, you know, WEF and the United Nations, everything. He is doing it as one man with a vision and reshaping everything, the entire world order that has been set into place in 1945. And it's incredible to watch if you know what you're looking for. And I'll break that down. But I want to start with this judge who... I just feel bad for people who try to kill the president. You know, this is the second guy the president has apologized, or this judge has apologized to, you know, when they get into the courtroom after trying to kill the president. Second guy. I feel so bad for you. Come on, let's hug it out. And we'll start there in 60 seconds. 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All right. Well, let's see. What do we got going on today? What kind of crazy things is America up to today?
2: Well,
1: I would like, before I start this story, I would like to suggest that if you've committed any kind of federal crime, if you're trying to, you know, if you're doing robbery, fine, whatever. But if you are somebody that's in the government that has committed a crime, or you are being prosecuted by the government for some sort of crime, you know, some political crime, I think we should have a new lottery. I don't think if you are being tried in the District of Columbia, I don't think you can get a fair trial. I really don't. And so I really think we should start having lotteries. Now, I know the Constitution says it has to happen, you know, inside of where the crime was committed, yada, yada. But too much crime is happening in Washington, D.C., and too many things are happening where the judges are like, nah, you know, I don't really think that's a problem. Okay, so you had a gun and a knife, and you were going in to kill a whole bunch of people. But let me hug it out. I really think, I mean, you might get the District of Columbia. I'd like a lottery. You go in, you might get the District of Columbia. You might also get a judge and a jury in some East Jesus, Kentucky, where the people aren't really, you know, kind of all down with a DEI hug it out kind of stuff. You know what I'm saying? So you have a chance of getting the hugging judge or the hanging judge. What do you say? Can we compromise on that? Maybe. I mean, I'm not saying we have to eliminate all hugging judges. I would like to, but I'd like to be reasonable and say you just have a shot at getting the hanging judge. The latest radical charge now with this trying to assassinate the president, Donald Trump, Cole Thomas Allen, has, by the way, have you ever noticed assassins always have three names? He walks into a court, and what happens?
3: Come here, you knucklehead, what'd you do?
1: The magistrate judge, Zia M. Faruqi, I guess I have so many things. I don't even know where to start with the name. Okay. But anyway, he comes into Faruqi's courtroom, and he doesn't scold the guy who actually did anything. He scolds the jail and apologizes to the would-be assassin. I'm sorry. Jeez, whatever you've been through, I apologize for the prior week. Wait, what? What? Are we talking to the same guy here? I mean, I would be standing in the courtroom going, Your Honor, you might have this guy come in. This is the guy who went to the White House Correspondents' Dinner, armed to the teeth, shotgun, handgun, knives, fires at a Secret Service agent, almost point blank, would have killed him if he wasn't wearing a vest. He had planned it for weeks. Remember that guy? I think this is who you're talking about. No, I'm not confused. I'm not confused. I know exactly who he is. Now, he's not a kid. He's not a confused kid. This is just the latest of attempts to decapitate the leadership of the United States of America, to blow a hole through the heart of the Republic. Kind of a big deal, you know what I mean? It's not like I went into CVS and I stole some gum. And the judge is there, he's wringing his hands. Oh my gosh. Was he on suicide watch? And he had to be escorted into the shower wearing a padded vest. Oh my gosh. Oh my gosh. Now, there is one thing that I didn't like. He asked for a Bible. He wasn't given a Bible. He should have been given a Bible. What is the problem with that? Why aren't we doing that? Oh, I know. Because we're an insane town where everybody in Washington, D.C. hates Christians. So why would you give him a Bible? Give him a Bible. Maybe he'd come up with something like, hey, wait a minute, I shouldn't have done that. Now, Faruqi looks at the conditions and he says with a straight face, my gosh, you came in here, you were escorted into the shower? They thought they were going to kill yourself and they escorted you. You had to wear a padded vest the whole time? Well, this treatment is worse than what anybody on January 6th got. What? Let me remind you, for years, the D.C. jail has been a disgrace, and everybody knows it. It's filthy. It's violent. We could get into the reports of sewage, mold, denied medical care, and yes, restricted religious access, especially for the January 6th defendants. Okay. And many of those were, oh my gosh, they were violent grandmothers. They were violent grandmothers who walked through the door, an open door. Yep. Some of them were held pre-trial in solitary-like conditions for months, denied basic rights. And it took their complaints to finally force the U.S. Marshals inspector to expose the rot for everybody. But it took months for that to happen. This guy's been sitting in jail for a week. And by the way, the January 6th, I don't remember the January 6th grandmother writing, well, I'm going to put my knitting down and then I'm going to kill all of the people that are running the country. No, they weren't trying to murder the president. Some of them were really bad people. But a lot of the people who went to jail on January 6th and were in solitary confinement, they were exercising what they believed their First Amendment rights were on January 6th. And yes, some faced much worse than what Ellen is griping about. Locked down 23 hours a day, families blocked, lawyers fighting for basic humanity, lawyers trying just to see their own client in jail. So the record is really pretty clear here, Faruqi. The outrage over January 6th, those conditions were real. It's documented. And it was worse in many cases because it was dragged on and on and on and on and no one would put a spotlight on it. But Faruqi, he knows because he handled a lot of those cases himself. So he knows the history. He detained some. He fined others heavily. But now the man who literally pulled the trigger in an attempt on Trump's life, he's comparing, well, I was going to say apples to oranges, but it's not even apples to oranges. It's apples and hand grenades. So he throws in a dig about pardons not erasing history. Gosh. What is going on here? I'd like to move that we have a lottery system and keep trials out of the District of Columbia. Because I don't even think it's America anymore. At least in the court system. I don't even know what they're doing. This is a judge in the swamp treating a direct threat to the president of the United States with kid gloves while the system crushed grandma and dads for far less. Now, I don't know about you, but I think attempting to assassinate the president isn't a protest. Okay. It's an act of war against the republic. It's aiming to decapitate the power structure that keeps the country free. Cole Allen doesn't deserve an apology from the bench. He deserves the full weight of the law. Secure detention until a jury decides. And if he is guilty, and I don't know how you get out of the guilty thing, we have him on tape doing all of those things. We have him on tape saying he's going to do all of those things. We have his written letter saying it. We have his family also say he was trying to do all these things. I don't know. I don't know how you're going to find him, you know, not guilty. But believe me, in New York, I mean, in Washington, D.C., they'll find a way. He should get the maximum sentence here. Judge Faruqi, with all due respect to the robe, and because it looks lovely on you, it does. Your comments reveal a dangerous softness at exactly the wrong moment, okay? We don't need judges apologizing to assassins. We need judges who protect the innocent, deter the violent, and remember that equal justice means treating threats to the president that you don't like with all the seriousness that it demands. And all the seriousness you would give to the threat to a president that you do like. And notice the difference between those who were not carrying guns and knives and threatening to kill the president and those who did. I mean, if this is the standard in D.C., then yes, Congress, the courts, the American people, you have to demand accountability. The rule of law is not optional. I know a lot of people think it is, but it's not. And it should never be when the target is the leader of the free world. Not ever. Faruqi, you sound like a dessert. And maybe you'd be a lovely dessert. Would you like a little more Faruqi? Eh? Oh, I don't know. I've just had so much Dubai chocolate. I don't know if I could have a bite of Faruqi. No, no, you've got to have it. Oh, there's nothing like Dubai chocolate and a little Faruqi on the side. I'd love to impeach you, but that's not the way it works, unfortunately, with your gig. But America, you better start recognizing not left or right, right and wrong, because this is 100% wrong. But it doesn't stop there, and that's the good thing about my job. I could go on and on and on, because the insanity never seems to stop. More in a minute.
2: You know, the host does have to pee every now and then. Glenn Beck will be right back.

0: Right now, the voices in our culture are loud, but the truth is often silent. Today, preborn needs your help to speak the truth. 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It's the Glenn Beck Program, brought to you locally by Office Pride of Maine. VOM is Maine's news, talk, and information station. Okay, let me give you a couple of other stories here. A lockdown at the White House was caused by a U.S. Secret Service officer shooting a suspicious armed individual who shot a juvenile, according to the Secret Service deputy director. Reporters say they were ushered from the North Lawn of the White House to a press briefing room after the lockdown was called. Whether it was directed to the president or not, we don't know, but we'll find out. I got a lot of confidence in you, Secret Service. I'm sure you're on it. The plainclothes officer who was patrolling the White House perimeter observed that the suspicious adult male had a visual print of a firearm not far from the White House complex. Is that a gun in your pocket? Several uniformed Secret Service police officers then confronted the man. He tried to flee on foot and then fired in the direction of the officers. They fired back and struck the man. The man was transported to a hospital. Quinn had no comment on his condition. Oh, can we hold him and cradle him and just sing him really sweet songs? Because I would hate to have him go in front of Faruqi. He also noted the motorcade for Vice President J.D. Vance had just driven before the incident. Whether or not it was directed to the president or vice president, we don't know, but we'll find out, blah, blah, blah. Okay, so yet another armed attempt at shooting somebody in our government. Congratulations on that. All of you on the left must be so happy and so proud. Let's see. We also have Democratic California Representative Ted Lieu, who posted 8647 on his X account. Oh, that's funny. That's funny because the whole country is saying James Comey didn't know what that meant. He didn't know that that was a threat to the president of the United States. And because of that debate, Ted Lieu knows exactly what it means. But he's like, you know what? It's going to be funny anyway if I say it, especially after everybody's trying to kill the president over and over and over again. Oh, no, we should turn down the rhetoric in this country, but we've got to start with the Republicans first. Thanks, Ted. Let's see. So we have an assassination attempt, another guy in the White House with a gun. Then we also have Ted Lieu. What else do we have? Oh, we have the graffiti on the Lincoln Memorial reflecting pool. The feds are investigating who spray painted 8647 on the reflecting pool. Oh, again, probably some prankster. That's it, you know, probably just some prankster. He didn't know what he was doing. Then we also have the nonviolent leftist, Raymond Chandler. He's from Pittsburgh. He just left a voicemail that says, I want you to put that firearm to the president's head and pull the trigger. Oh, crazy rabbit tricks are for kids. Oh, and then somebody else finally, we got a guy who's a brewer. He's a leftist from Wisconsin. Kind of redundant there, isn't it? And he was saying, you know, gosh darn it, another one failed on the assassination attempt. And so, He said he's filed papers to become the next governor of Wisconsin, but he's also, I mean, he could really, well, he's a patriot because he said free beer for anybody who actually kills the president. Oh, well, there's a strange incentive, but no big deal, right? Right. Got free beer day. We almost got it. That's what he said. We almost got a free beer day. You know, either a brother or a sister in the resistance needs to work on their marksmanship, or Trump's just faked another assassination to get a positive news cycle. We'll never know, but we stand ready to put up free beer on the day that it happens. And this guy is still walking around. This guy is now running for governor of Wisconsin. Congratulations, Democrats. You really have. No, you've got the best of the best. You do. You have the best of the best. Do you see what you've turned into? Is it beginning to imprint on anybody? Because it is on half the country. I don't know how you're missing it. But it's making you into a very dangerous group of people. I would suggest that if you are a Democrat and you don't vote like me and you don't agree with me, you at least start saying online and you make it very, very clear. I'm not for any of this. I'm against all of this. I think this kind of, I don't like Trump. I don't like his whatever. You can say whatever you want. But I am not for gunplay. I'm not for free beer to assassinate. I'm not for these jokes. I'm not for any of this. Can we get an amen from a single Democrat? I just want regular people. I don't expect this from the politicians. They're so far. Their soul has been sold so long ago to the dark side. You're never going to see them do anything. You're never going to see them turn around. They'll only turn around or pretend to turn around if their voters actually start to turn on them and say, you know what? I could vote for all kinds of different tax policies. I can even go some Marxist ways, but I am not going down the road of death to anybody who disagrees with me. Just not going to. I know history enough to know where that leads. Hey, join our education movement with the Insider. 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All right, back with more in just a second.
1: 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We'll be back.
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7: News. I'm Carmen Roberts. Iran responds to the U.S. peace plan, but reportedly did not make any comments about its nuclear program, instead concentrating on reopening the Strait of Hormuz. And Democrats, including Senator Cory Booker, are blasting the president's handling of the conflict.
8: This president has no way out. This is going to go on for months, and that pain is going to continue to be felt by people he promised to lower prices for and keep us out of foreign entanglements.
7: Booker on NBC's Meet the Press. Passengers on the Hanta virus-affected cruise ship are finally disembarking.
9: More than 140 passengers aboard the MV Hondius, including 17 Americans, will recover from any symptoms in their home countries.
7: Fox's Grinnell Scott. And that ship docked today in Spain's Canary Island. 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

look, if you want the small stuff, you can watch cable news, okay? They'll tell you all about the tweets and the tariffs and the latest polls and everything else, and that's fine. But if you really want to understand what's happening with Donald Trump, you have to zoom out. Zoom out so far in that you see the globe like a chessboard and the oceans like the arteries that they are. Because we are so used to small vision politicians that only talk about we're going to own the libs or win the next election. But unlike the progressive left, which honestly has a vision so huge that you not only most people cannot even see it, you know, the collapse of the West into a great reset, but they don't want you to see it. With Trump, it is a vision as big as what the left has done over the last 100 years, but it is imperative that you see it because it is at this moment the only actual plan to defeat those who wish to cut America down to size. Okay. So I want you to look at what he has done and look at it not as random chaos, because that's the opinion you get everywhere else. I ask you, look at this different. It's not random chaos. These are choke points. There is a handful of narrow sea lanes and canals and islands and resource triangles that control the flow of energy and trade and the minerals that are going to power this next century. And you can love Trump, you can hate Trump. It doesn't matter. But Trump is the first president in decades who seems to get that America doesn't win by being nice on the world stage and giving everybody some of our stuff. America wins by making sure that the world has to come to us for things it cannot live without. So I want you to imagine the world map here with clear eyes. Right now, everybody's talking about the Strait of Hormuz. 20% of the planet's oil passes through that narrow throat every single day. 20%. That means Iran can threaten to close it. If it's a nuclear Iran, they do close it. They completely control it and they can charge whatever they want and no one can do anything because they have nuclear weapons. And also China can muscle in. So Trump's answer has been energy dominance at home and leverage abroad. Flood the market with American oil and gas so no one cartel, i.e. OPEC, or rogue state, i.e. Venezuela or Iran, can hold a gun to the world's head. Then make sure that our allies know the difference between talking tough and actually being tough. So you have the Strait of Hormuz. Then the other choke point is the Strait of Malacca. This is like the jugular of Asia. 80% of China's oil, most of Japan's, South Korea's, all of it funnels through that strait. Whoever influences that strait influences the factory floor of the planet. And Trump is not blind to it. And nobody really has even brought this up. I mean, it was like a one-day story. He's used tariffs, naval presence, and everything else, straight talk with Beijing to make sure that they understand that the Pacific is in their private, you know, lake. He just made a deal a couple of weeks ago with Indonesia that gives us a major role in that choke point. So that's choke point number two. 80% of China's oil comes through that choke point. Another probably 20% of their oil comes from the Strait of Hormuz. And we're now in both of them. Next, the Strait of Gibraltar. You come around, you got some oil. Now you go through the Mediterranean and you come out into the Atlantic Ocean. That is the entrance to the Mediterranean. The next one, the other choke point, is the Panama Canal. By the way, we just did a deal on the Strait of Malacca, and we did another one with Morocco on the Strait of Gibraltar. So notice we have the Strait of Hormuz, or we're getting it, Malacca, that's done, Panama Canal, and Morocco with the Strait of Gibraltar. So far, we got a lot of choke points that we didn't have before. Then Greenland, this one we tried to buy outright because he sees what the Pentagon sees. The Arctic ice is melting. New shipping lanes.
The shipping lanes are opening. Whoever plants the flag there first controls the roof of the world. The Northwest Passage and the Northern Sea Route. They're not theory anymore. They're tomorrow's Suez and Panama. Trump wants America sitting on that high ground, not begging for permission from Denmark or Russia. Then there's the resource map that most people still haven't even looked at. It's called the Lithium Triangle. Argentina, Bolivia, and Chile. They are sitting on more than half of the planet's known lithium. Why would we want to have that? I don't know. Electric vehicles, batteries, the whole green tech fantasy runs on lithium. Venezuela is the largest proven oil reserve on Earth, currently run by a regime that hates us, not anymore. And if the rest of the world keeps chasing net zero fantasies and shuts down their own drilling rigs and mines, while China corners the rare earth processing, who do they call when their lights start to flicker? They need the lithium in that triangle, which we now have a presence in. We've just kicked China out of that because of the Panama Canal and Venezuela. If that doesn't work with lithium, they gotta have oil. They call the country that quietly secured the lithium, the oil, the shipping lanes, and the Arctic routes. Don't you see that's what he's doing? We're not used to seeing a vision like this. It has honestly been, well, it's been since Kennedy with a vision this big, but Reagan had a big vision, but it was simple to understand. We're going to collapse the Soviet Union. That wall is coming down. And so it was really easy. This one, I don't think the president could say all of these things. Now everybody knows, all the players know, and so he probably could get away with it now. But you didn't want to reveal your hand on what he's doing. And so he made it look like it was chaos. Wait, he's talking about Panama. Now he's in Greenland. Now he, what is it? Strait of Gibraltar? What is he doing? Now they all know, but you need to know because this is the biggest play I've ever seen. It's not drill baby drill as a slogan. This is a grand strategy. Europe and Asia are virtue signaling their way into energy poverty. As they continue to do that, America becomes the indispensable supplier again. We'll control the spigots, the straits, the canals, the minerals. We set the price. We set the terms. You want to talk about America first? This is America first. This keeps the dollar working. If you lose the dollar, you are Venezuela overnight. We will in America. And I know nobody understands this or wants to believe it. But if we let the Marxists do to us what they did to Venezuela, we too will be eating our zoo animals. That's the way it happens. You collapse the American currency and this game is over. Over. You think you have problems now? Wait until that happens. This is the only plan that I have seen, you know, that is actually looking to the next 100 years and going, okay, what is it going to take? World's most powerful navy, best energy technology, best energy, best AI, best strategy. No one can take that away easily. So why should you care? Why do you need to explain this to your friends? The choke points. You need to explain this to your friends because American workers, real ones, not coastal consultants, not banking guys, they get the jobs building the LNG terminals, the drilling rigs, the battery plants, the ice class tankers. It means lower energy eventually at home, lower energy prices. That ripples through every factory, every farm, every household. It means the dollar stays the king because all the commodities are priced in it and the supply chains run through the choke points that we have or influence. It means China or anybody else that wants to play games, okay, go ahead. We'll just turn the valve enough to remind you what actually keeps the modern world running.

0: Trump doesn't manage decline. He looks at the map. He sees the narrow places that matter. He says those belong in the American sphere of influence, one way or another, through deals or alliances or strength, whatever it takes. Like him or not, forget about his personality. This is what he's doing. This is why this is America first. This is the kind of thinking that built empires, built America in the first century. You control the arteries and you control the future. If somebody, how long do you think you're going to live if your arteries are all blocked? The world's blood is oil. It's energy. It's technology. It's rare earth minerals. If somebody else can block those arteries on us, we die. If we're the ones keeping the arteries open or able to block them for our enemies, what happens to our enemies? We don't want to beg for a seat at anyone else's table. With this strategy, you own the table. That is the plan. And it's not perfect. It's not without huge risk, but it is historic in scale. I don't understand why people can't see this. If it works, and the early moves suggest it's already in motion, I mean, we have this Iran thing is worrisome, very worrisome. But America, if it works, doesn't just stay number one. We enter new golden eras on our terms, and the rest of the world can either get on board or learn to live without us and our military and the oil and the lithium and the shipping lanes that they've all taken for granted. Under this new way of thinking, America is not going to be taken for granted anymore. But this is all up to you. If you don't share this with your friends, if you can't explain the choke points, if you can't look at a map and say, listen to me, family. I want you to look at a map. I don't care what you think about him. Is America in trouble? Is the old system working the way we've done it? Do you want to manage the decline and lose the American dollar and our way of life? Okay, we all can agree on that. No? Great. Then let me show you what he's doing. You have to explain this to your friends because it's your move now. With the election coming up, all of this will end. You'll be back managing decline. So if your choice really is America, then you have to first think bigger and understand just this one concept today, because there's so many levels to this. This we should just put out in a series of videos and put it on the torch, Ricky. I'll just do chalkboard videos on this. But if you can just understand just the choke points, this part today, and show that you can think bigger, maybe you can convince your friends to also think bigger. We have to stop thinking about just the next election or just the latest Twitter outrage or what's right in front of you. You need to see, oh my gosh, there is actually, he's changing the entire structure of the world that was established in 1945 and that was good for a while and now screwing us. He's changing all of it. And it's happening in real time. And this election, it's up to you. Can we think bigger, America? Can we still do that? More in just a minute.
1: Well, now that you've got that mental picture in your head, Glenn Beck will be right back.
0: It's Glenn Beck program brought to you locally by Office Pride of Maine. VOM is Maine's news, talk, and information station. It happens quietly. There's no warning label, no recall note, no breaking news alert. Dog food recalls, they happen more than you think. Vitamin D levels toxic enough to cause kidney failure. You know, salmonella, all these things. Most owners never find out about it until it's too late. Right now, today, you could be feeding your dog something already flagged and you have no idea. You can't control what's already in the bag, but you can control what you add to it. And that's where Rough Greens comes in. 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
0: You're on Maine's news, talk, and information station, VOM. So going to England next week for Tommy Robinson, just covering it. Am I speaking at it? Do you know?
11: You have 5 minutes allotted.
0: Okay.
11: And yeah. I mean, it's kind of up to your security team if you're speaking, right?
0: Yes.
11: We're talking to the embassy.
0: I know. England is on. She knows. England is on the highest alert it has been on. And so it is a little dicey, but you know, it's worth standing up and saying, unite, we've got to stop this Sharia.

0: law nonsense. It has to stop. That's happening next week. I would ask that you would pray for us and our team as we make decisions and as we are going over next week, that we just are guided by the Spirit and have extra spiritual eyes to see anything that might be going on.
1: I am going to be rooting. I've seen the speech. It is actually really super inspiring, and I am going to be rooting from you from the plane on American Islands on the route back to
0: Florida. It and now I've lost it. Please tell me you have it.
1: I have it.
0: I don't even remember where I was when I wrote it, but I wrote
1: it. Story of Glenn's life.
0: I know.
1: Ask him how many iPads he's lost, y'all.
0: Don't ask. I got a phone, and I'm like, I'm never going to lose this phone. I have no idea where that phone is. Absolutely no idea where that phone is. It's just, they're too small, and iPads are too big. You know what? I should just get a chip in my head so I never have to worry about it. Wouldn't that be great? That you do. Yeah. Glenn Beck is on. It's the Glenn Beck Program, brought to you locally by Office Pride of Maine. VOM is Maine's news, talk, and information station. 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
6: President Trump slams Iran's response. I'm Carmen Roberts, Fox News. The president posted on social media a short time ago that he read the response to a U.S. peace proposal from Iran's so-called representatives, and he called it totally unacceptable. The world is waiting to see whether diplomacy can stop a wider Middle East war as tensions remain dangerously high. Fox's Alex Hogan has more from the White House.
7: Today, Iranian state media claimed that Iran has sent its response through a Pakistani mediator amid efforts to secure a deal. Secretary of State Marco Rubio and presidential envoy Steve Witkoff met with Qatar's prime minister and minister of foreign affairs in Miami.
6: And President Trump also posted earlier on social media, slamming Iran and his predecessors.
7: Writing this in part, quote, Iran has been playing games with the United States and the rest of the world for 47 years. Delay, delay, delay, and then finally hit pay dirt when Barack Hussein Obama became president. He went on to write, he was a disaster as our leader, but not as bad as sleepy Joe Biden.
6: Democratic Senator Cory Booker told NBC's Meet the Press today the president has no way out of the war and blasted the conflict's American death toll, soaring cost, and impact on energy prices. U.S. military says it's recovered the remains of a U.S. Army soldier who went missing a week ago during military exercises in Morocco. The remains recovered from the Atlantic Ocean are those of First Lieutenant Kendrick Lamont Key Jr. Teams are still searching for a second missing soldier. He and the other soldier believed to have fallen off a cliff during an off-duty recreational hike. And President Putin of Russia says he believes the war with Ukraine might not last much longer.
8: He made those remarks yesterday in Red Square after the Victory Day parade. Now, that annual parade usually commemorates the end of World War II, but Putin used his speech to justify his war in Ukraine and denounce NATO, saying victory has always been and will be ours.
6: Fox's Stephanie Bennett. 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
1: Tonight, expect partly cloudy skies with a low of 41. Tomorrow will bring intervals of clouds and sunshine, reaching a high of 61. Tomorrow night, skies will be partly cloudy with a low of 39. On Tuesday, anticipate intervals of clouds and sunshine with a high of 58. Wednesday will have more clouds than sunshine with a high of 58. For Blueberry Broadcasting, I'm AccuWeather meteorologist Jason Caterina.
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1: Oh, hello, America. Welcome to the Glenn Beck program from our studios in Florida. We're glad you're here. Thank you so much for listening. I want to start with assassinations, because there's a lot of things coming out where we have candidates, Senate candidates in two different states, actually preaching violence. And, you know, I don't know what it's going to take. What is it going to take for you guys on the left to get it? But we'll go over to that here in just a second. We are at a critical moment for our country. 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Play a couple of things for you. You know, it used to be really simple. If somebody tried to kill the president, you know, it looked like one guy, one gun, you know, they try. You could point to it. You could understand it. You could explain it to your kids. But I think that world is absolutely gone. We're looking now at something really different. Because when you line up the attempts on Donald Trump's life, and there's a new story out on our show prep, you can get it for free at glennbeck.com. Sign up for the show prep. There's a couple of stories in there about assassinations and what is coming and how bad it is. This president has been targeted officially now more than any other president in history. They have tried to kill him more than any other president in U.S. history. And what we're seeing is a progression. It's a pattern. Okay. Let's start at the beginning. In 2016, a man at a rally in Las Vegas tried to grab a gun from a police officer and shoot the president. That's the old model. That's the, what was her name? Squeaky Fromm. Remember her? Tried to kill Gerald Ford. It was impulsive. It's fast. It's rash. It's the old model. It's the old school. Back in my days, we tried to grab a gun. It's close range. It was desperate. 2017 comes along. Things start to shift. A man tries to attack Trump's motorcade with a forklift. Now, think about that. To me, this is the difference between planting a bomb in the basement of the World Trade Center and then that not working and then trying to fly airplanes into the side of the building 5 years later. The bad guys now are starting to think about disruption and spectacle. By 2020, we're not even in that room anymore. Letter arrives, 2020, ricin, meant to kill through the mail. Distance now is entering the picture. You don't need access. You just need to find a way to get proximity. You need a system, a way to exploit it. And then everything begins to accelerate from there. Now 2024, planned, well thought out, strangely, seemingly very easy. Butler, Pennsylvania, back to the movie assassin. You know, the story is one gunman, rooftop, and a rifle. And this time, it almost works. It almost works. A bullet hits Trump's ear. I mean, if that's not an act of God, I don't know what is. One supporter is killed. Others are shot and wounded. This is no longer chaotic. This is planned, well planned, and calculated. Elevation, distance, all of it. Here's the part that bothers me. There are lots of warnings here. Lots of them. In that particular case, people saw the shooter on the roof. No one stopped it in time. that was left, that roof was left empty and unguarded. Really? How? 2 months later, 2 months after that assassination, same year, West Palm Beach. Man hiding in the bushes at the golf course with a rifle, waiting, watching. This is not anger anymore. Now they're stalking him. And behind the scenes, federal prosecutors uncover a plot tied to individuals linked to the Iranian Revolutionary Guard. This is 2 years ago. And not just Trump, but multiple U.S. leaders are targeted. I want to say that again. It's important because I'm going to tell you the latest. Not just Trump, but several U.S. leaders are targeted by the Iranians. Now, that's a different category. Again, that's not a lone actor. That's geopolitical. That's foreign terrorism. And yet the media is silent on that one. Nobody even brings that one up. Why is that? We're at war with Iran. You would think that that would be a layer, okay? Then we go to the last one, Washington, D.C. Man forces his way into a room filled with the most powerful people in government, armed. Let me say that again, gee. Filled with the most powerful people in government, and he was armed. He fires. Secret Service agent is hit. Survives. But I want you to think about the target. It's not a rally. It's not a golf course. It's a room full of the leadership of the United States. That's not an assassination. That's destabilization. Had it worked, that's destabilization. That is the constitutional order being disrupted. Okay? Because who was in that room? That could have been a decapitation event of our government. Okay, it wasn't, but it could have been. And if that guy could get in, what's stopping people with real money and from Iran getting in? I mean, remember, oh, well, they can't do that. Who's going to fly planes into into buildings? Well, I don't know. And why is the media treating it like this? Because along the way, there's been other lesser, you know, known pieces of this pattern. You know, an armed man breaching Mar-a-Lago. When was that? 6 months ago? A plot tied to ISIS sympathizers. Again, foreign directed attempts stopped before execution, but foreign funded. Some succeed in getting close. Some never make it out of planning, but they're all signals. They're all signals. Why aren't we listening to the signals? Well, let me give you an example. Let me go to the audio. Where is it? Here. Here's a Michigan Democrat. I believe running for Senate. Yeah, running for Senate. Okay. Cut one.
2: And do you personally see parallels between Nazi Germany and what's happening under the Trump administration?
3: Yeah, I do. It is deeply concerning that we see an authoritarian slide. And as we talked about earlier, dividing people against each other to convince people that if you're not doing well economically, it's somebody else's fault is an incredibly dangerous place for us to be in. I don't think that a lot of people would argue that there are shades of authoritarianism here that we need to be deeply concerned about.
1: Stop. First of all, have you checked who you're running on? You're running with the Democrats. If you're not doing well, it's somebody else's fault. That is your entire campaign. That is the platform of the Democratic Party. What are you talking about? But again, let's just talk about authoritarianism. Let's just compare them to Nazis again. Also, you had another Senate candidate in this time in Pennsylvania that was arrested for making a threat about his Republican challenger. Left voicemails saying that congressman and his daughter would have their throats slit, and then also made threats against the president. So you have two candidates for Senate in the Democratic Party saying this. Now that's a problem. Well, the media doesn't want to address that. Let me give you another one. How about this one? We're going to go to cut two. This comes from Virginia Tech. Virginia Tech, a former Columbia professor, did a tour stop there. declaring his support for Hamas, and he's talking about the term death to America. I want you to listen to this.
4: We are in a war, a racial religious war since 1492, as I'll elucidate in a little while. But we are in a battle for hearts and minds and souls, sir. And so when we say death to America, we mean, and loud and clear, a total end to U.S. empire. The destruction of this crusading settler colony, her entire project, her capacity to meddle and intervene in other nations, to wage war, to engage in coups, to engage in interventions, to continue her ongoing genocide for anti-blackness, for anti-indigenous founding and structure right here where we are. It means a reckoning. It means indigenous sovereignty. It means black self-determination. It means that we would be engaged in different ways of life according to indigenous traditions and spiritualities, and ways of living with the land and not on it.
1: Wow. That's amazing. He's so open-minded and so great. Mohammed Abdu. By the way, the Death to the Academy tour spot, stop, spelled with a K. I guess that's kind of like America with a K, or did they just have a leftover K, you know, because maybe they were printing signs that said KKKK and they had a leftover K and they're like, oh no, it's only three Ks. I'm not sure. But, it's so open-minded of him, right? Wow. What could possibly, besides justice, what could Mohammed's reasoning be to collapse and destroy the United States of America? What's happening here, America? What's changed? Everything. You know, it used to be one guy walking in behind President Lincoln and shooting him. One guy, Hinckley, coming up and shooting the president. One moment. Now it's layered. You have the lone actors. You also have the ideological extremists. You have the distance attacks, the mail, the surveillance, the infiltration. But you also have something else. You have the failure points. You have the security gaps. You have the missed warnings. You have systems that don't seem to be adapting, or at least not fast enough. But you also have, on top of that, foreign intelligence plots. Let me ask you this. Did you notice the news about how we just need to end the billionaires? Oh, if we can just stop with all the billionaires, we'd just be free. Wait, what was that Democratic senator in Michigan saying that, you know, to say you're not successful because of somebody else? I'm sorry. I don't know how that works with ending the billionaires, taxing the rich. Anyway, who funded all that? Foreign money. Millions and millions of dollars from communist China and other hostile actors in the Middle East. Are we looking for any of that? Is anybody putting this together? The real story here? The real story? Connect the dots. Real story is there have been multiple attempts. Multiple. And it's not that. It's how they're changing. From impulsive, those are still in play, to planned, to networked, to international. Now you got all of them. Now you have all of them. And yet the media and those tasked to protect the constitutional order, treating it like this, like nothing has really changed. We're just still dealing with a lone gunman. I don't think so. May I ask three questions here? One, why isn't our system blaring flashing red lights everywhere? Why is this still happening? Why are we not hearing about all the additional threats? Two, has anybody asked, with this trajectory, what does the next version of assassination attempt look like? Not 10 years from now, the next one. And the third one, and maybe the most uncomfortable, is I think the president is traveling to China, isn't he? China has just spent millions of dollars on our streets trying to collapse our system. We know Donald Trump has hurt China a great deal. Of course, you'll never hear that in the media because they're all for China. You'll never hear anybody talk about it in universities because they're getting all that Chinese money. But let me ask you, as they are funding Code Pink and all of the others who are vowing to stop the president by any means necessary. Should the president meet in China with the Chinese leaders, or should maybe we meet in some like neutral territory and maybe perhaps, you know, make sure the president's not poked by an umbrella or shake hands with somebody? I'm sorry. I actually worry about the president, and I would be saying the same thing if it was a Democrat and the conditions were exactly the same. This is the president of the United States. Please, Mr. President, don't go to China. Don't go to China. And maybe our DOJ should start really stopping all of the foreign money that is coming in to kill you. Maybe they should spend 10 minutes on that.
0: 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Glenn Beck will be back after this.

0: 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VOM. Ricky, repeat what you just told me that the Torchies are saying.
1: One of our Torch members, one with Liberty, said, what do we do then? Do we pray? Do we lock and load?
0: So what, we don't lock and load. We definitely pray for the president. If you're speaking about the president, we definitely pray for the president. And we pray for all politicians, all of them. Because I'm concerned about, you know, mayors and everybody else. We have bred a generation of Marxist radicals, and they are very well funded. And all you have to do is just ask Grok. Generally speaking, historically, are Marxist radicals violent? I mean, I don't even just run that through Grok for me real quick to see what it says. I think the answer is probably pretty clear. Don't do it through ChatGPT, because ChatGPT will say, well, I can't make any blanket statements, and I think you're racist for even saying those things. What does it say?
1: Glenn's just looking at me while I type.
0: I know.
1: Let's see here. Marxist ideology frames politics as irreconcilable class warfare.
0: Uh-huh.
1: Explicitly endorses revolutionary overthrow.
0: Uh-huh.
1: And later theorists, Lenin, Trotsky, Mao, other names I can't pronounce, treated violence as necessary or desirable to smash the bourgeois structures. Okay. By any means necessary.
0: Right. So, by any means necessary, of course. So that's what we've bred. We have taken our kids. We've put them in these colleges. Stop paying for college. If your kid starts to drift, cut them off. Cut them off. Get them out of that college. But we've got our kids in these colleges where they're being indoctrinated, and they are becoming Marxist revolutionaries. And it's not just happening in the colleges. It's happening in some of our grade schools. Did you hear how many schools let their kids out for May Day and showed them how to protest? Protest for what? Communism? So we've allowed this to grow in our midst. We have to take care of our own families, but we have to pray, because they'll kill anybody that stands in their way. If Elizabeth Warren isn't radical enough for them, look out, Elizabeth Warren. You're going to be on their target as well. I mean, I've said that for years. These people will eat their own in the end. Mark my words. You don't believe me? Read a little history. Most important thing to do is pray for the Republic. Hey, join our education movement with The Insider. All you have to do is sign up at glennbeck.com/torch. 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All right, more in a minute. Carol Roth joins us next to talk about the economy, what's coming.
2: Glenn Beck. We'll be back.
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23: I'm Kathleen Maloney. Officials in Iran have sent a response to the latest U.S. ceasefire proposal, but President Trump doesn't approve, reacting on Truth Social.
24: The president wrote, "I have just read the response from Iran's so-called representatives. I don't like it. Totally unacceptable. Thank you for your attention to this matter."
23: Fox's Alex Hogan. Washington's proposal addressed a deal to end the war, reopen the Strait of Hormuz, and roll back Iran's nuclear program. Passengers who have been stranded on a cruise ship infected with a hantavirus outbreak are finally getting off.
25: More than 140 passengers aboard the MV Hondius, including 17 Americans, will recover from any symptoms in their home countries.
23: Fox's Gernal Scott. The ship next sails to the Netherlands to be disinfected. 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

0: Welcome to the Glenn Beck program. We're glad you're here. Thank you so much for listening. With everything that's going on in the world, and there's a lot, I want to bring Carol Roth in to talk a little bit about. Well, let's start with oil. Why did oil go up, Carol, when the president announced he was opening up and protecting some ships going through? Do you know?
1: So I think there's something, you've heard of the boy who cries wolf problem, right? And unfortunately, I think that the president has a little bit of a strait will be open and safe problem. You know, some investors may, you know, put it to the side, and sometimes you see that in the stock market. But the hardcore investors, those who are in the bond market, those who are in the commodity market, they are looking at not what the president is saying directly. They're reading between the lines and they're taking note of his actions, because the president happens to be very transparent if you know what you're looking for. And basically, every time the yields on the 10-year get into the range of about 4.4%, the administration, led by a very smart guy at the Treasury and Scott Bessent, starts to worry that we're going to have bond market dysfunction. And so the president comes out and says, everything is going to be good. Everything is, you know, going to be wrapped up here soon. We're taking care of everything in an effort to get those yields down and to buy them, you know, a little bit of space and a safety buffer. And if you are in the bond market and you're in the commodity market, you've noticed this pattern, and at some point you don't believe it anymore. And obviously, the longer that this goes on, and the more tail there is, there's going to be on costs and economic consequences. So I think that you have, you know, in certain markets, or, you know, it's certainly each one is individual in terms of how they're digesting information and has different focuses. But I think that they have caught on to, you know, every time we hit this level, this is what the administration says, but we're not actually seeing an end to this conflict. And, you know, investors who are very focused on geopolitics and oil and gas, you believe that the strait at this point is closed indefinitely, and that there's no clarity about when an opening date is really going to happen.
0: So even if ships, apparently three American flagships have gone through, even if ships are going through, now none of them had oil, I think, but
1: yeah. So, it, you know, obviously there would have to be a long extended, you know, not a one off situation or a three off situation, but there would have to be a return to some sense of normalcy and flow. And even then, that doesn't mean that there's, you know, definitely an end to the conflict. But, you know, that within the context is going to have a different read in terms of the market. And look, the reality is, Glenn, that there have the cost of gas and the cost of oil on a worldwide basis should be higher at this point in time. There has been a lot of concerted efforts in terms of strategic petroleum reserve releases across the world and other efforts to try to keep this down and keep a lid on it during the conflict. So even at the high levels that we're at, it could be worse. And I think that, again, that's part of the calculus, is how much runway is there to keep a lid on this over time. And obviously, the longer that it goes on, the more, you know, longer term risk there is.
0: So the flying bananas are done. Spirit Airlines is out. And Elizabeth Warren, when, you know, when she announced this with Joe Biden, that they weren't going to merge with JetBlue, she said that's a win for the Republican, win for Biden. Well, it's not a win for anybody who had, you know, tickets on a cheap airline to go someplace, to go see grandma or go back to school or whatever it was. That's not a win for you today. All these people have lost their jobs. The airline is closed, and the only ones that will win are the bigger airlines.
1: Yeah, the thing about the Elizabeth Warrens, which has in progressivism, but basically liberalism in general at this point, is that they are always wrong and never in doubt. And this is a very dangerous combination, because, you know, you can have this moral preening, but it doesn't replace economic reality. And they are so decoupled from the economic reality, either because they don't understand or because they don't care, that they, you know, get to be Ralph Wiggum from The Simpsons. Oh, I did a thing. I helped. And, you know, no, you did not help. They take their victory lap And then what happens is that long term, everybody suffers the consequences. You know, M&A is part of my background. I'm a recovering investment banker. You know, we see this all the time. You have a company that needs a lifeline and another company steps in and it's letting the market sort it out. Does it mean that, you know, that that would have worked? I don't know, it's, you know, 50-50, but at least there would have been a chance. What they did is they took a struggling company and they said, no, you cannot have that lifeline. Look, we did a good thing. And like you said, now we have less choice. Now we have people who are out of a job. Now we have, you know, less of an opportunity for this to work its way out, you know, in the markets and in the system. And this isn't just about M&A. This is about minimum wage. This is about rent control. Yep. This is about every time they don't understand or don't care about economic reality, they want to do a thing. They want to do their Ralph Wiggum thing and be helping. And they're not helping and they're making it harder for Americans to thrive, to be successful, and in some cases just to afford the cost of living. And unfortunately, that's where we're at today.
0: Well, but you can't. I'm sorry, but I can't give them the benefit of the doubt on this because every time, I mean, the facts are out about minimum wage. They're going to go and say there needs to be a minimum wage now. They're going to try to pass it in Congress again. No, especially not a national minimum wage. What somebody can live on in Preston, Idaho is different than what somebody can live on in New York City. That makes no sense whatsoever. You put a national living wage together and it's $25. The people in small towns of America, you will lose those jobs. You will lose many of the jobs in the big cities because people can't afford that as a business. And the proof is there. They just never seem to want to look at it.
1: Yeah, I mean, if you recall, I'm with you on this. If you recall, my second book was The War on Small Business, which talked about what happened during COVID and how there was this, you know, direct attack on the small businesses of the world. And the intention behind it is that small business equates to freedom. You know, small businesses are very independent. They're scattered geographically and individually. They don't have the funds to support these candidates and the lobbying efforts and, you know, quote unquote, you know, legally launder money the way that big businesses can. And so, you know, they always talk about how it's Main Street's term and we're here for the backbone of the economy. But at the end of the day, they're not thinking about the economy. They're thinking about their power. And what consolidates their power is being in bed with the big guys, which is why we have corporatism instead of capitalism these days.
0: And it seems to me that these companies need to go through with it. I just saw an interview with the mayor of Seattle and she's like, ah, Starbucks is not going to move. They need us. They need to be in Seattle. I don't think they do need you, but they might have some loyalty to Seattle. But I have to tell you, if I heard somebody who had been marching revolutionaries in front of my business say that, I would be so, but I'm different. I'd be like, you know what? Wrap it up, gang. We're moving. I don't care where we're moving to. We're going to move to Tennessee. We're going to move to Florida. We're going to move to Texas, but we're moving. That's it. Enough. Same in New York. You come after these corporations. Are they actually going to move? Do you think?
1: I mean, we've seen it here in Chicago. Absolutely. Over time, they're going to be forced to do it. Ken Griffin, who was the founder of Citadel, which is a major financial services firm, got absolutely fed up with what was going on in the state and the attempt to milk businesses, milk the, you know, quote unquote, wealthiest people. And so he took his own tax base. He took a bunch of jobs. And oh, by the way, a lot of philanthropy. You know, he gave a lot of money to improve the city. And what we're seeing is it's not only him, but other wealthy people who have left. And the burden is now falling to the middle and working class. You have a bunch of people who are saying, I don't understand how, you know, my property tax bills keep going up. I don't understand why everything is getting more expensive here. It's because they're driving out the people who are giving the most dollars to the state in order to be able to operate. You think the state is going to all of a sudden peel back its budget? No, they're just going to continue to pass it on. So instead of growing the pie, they're shrinking the pie and you have to eat a bigger piece of it. And in this case, the pie is not delicious, Glenn.
0: Yeah. And it's sad because it, the ones who pay, like Spirit Airlines, it's the poorest. It's the poorest people. You know, nobody rich, you know, is riding Spirit Airlines. It's just the people who are struggling, you know, day to day to get by, who are, wanting to save money. And Spirit Airlines was

0: 250 is the big corporate, you know, and progressive thing that wants to keep America kind of, you know, the American founding is problematic. So we don't really want to focus on that. That's an actual quote. But, you know, I remember, I'm old enough to remember the bicentennial. I remember in 1976, it was everywhere, everywhere. And there were products everywhere. I don't see any marketing of this at all anywhere. Do you?
1: So this is a crazy thing. There was something that came out from Oreo in the last couple of days that they're doing a special edition Oreo with red, white, and blue filling in the middle. So of course, my initial thought, like, okay, great. This is, you know, 250th anniversary celebration. Finally, we're going to see some merch. And no, they're doing it. They're calling it the Firecracker Popsicle Edition instead of branding it with this huge celebratory milestone. And it's just, as you know, not only a patriot who would buy, you know, every piece of merch that is out there because it's just, you know, fabulous and you can't get your hands on enough red, white, and blue and things that celebrate America, but as somebody who focuses today a lot on marketing and branding, you know, this is just leaving cash on the table. And the fact that no one in corporate America is stepping in to this celebration, I have seen almost no merchandise. And it's a shock because I would have thought the second we hit January 1st, we would have seen the American flag, red, white, and blue everywhere. It's been absolute radio silence. And now we have a product and they didn't even put the branding on it.
0: Yeah, it's crazy. I didn't even know that about Oreo. That is nuts. If Firecracker, what, you can't say? Yeah, I mean, who else is marketing? I guess you could market those to France and England as well, the red, white, and blue. But I mean, you know, it's clear who they're for. Thank you so much, Carol. I appreciate it.
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6: Welcome to the Glenn Beck program. I'm in Florida for a week, and then I'm off overseas. I'm going to be with Tommy Robinson in London next week. I would just ask you a personal favor, if you would pray for my team for guidance and spiritual eyes. I would greatly appreciate that. Speaking of keeping people in your prayers, Rudy Giuliani. If you're a longtime listener, unless you're listening to me locally, you probably found me maybe right after 9/11. It's when I started the national show. I was supposed to start in January 2002. But Dr. Laura was not talking about 9/11. She refused to talk about it. And the network said, we have to talk about 9/11. So they moved me up and my start date up. And I remember 9/11. I remember it being one of the scariest days of my life. One of the scariest days, I think, of your life, too, if you were there and you remember it. And because we didn't have any answers. We didn't have any answers. We had the mayor of New York, Rudy Giuliani, and I thought he was an incredible mayor, but 2001, he changed. He wasn't just the mayor of New York. He was the mayor of America for a while, you know, because it was, you know, the sirens wouldn't stop and the smoke was still coming out of the pit and the families were waiting for answers that nobody could give. And then he showed up. And he stood at ground zero with the firefighters, and he was covered in ash and the police officers that hadn't slept, and he told the country the truth the best he could, you know? We're going to get through this. I don't know what comes next, but we're going to get through this. And that mattered. Leadership is not about having all the answers. It's about showing up when everything else is falling apart and refusing to let people feel alone. And Rudy Giuliani did that for New York, and he did it for all of us, I think. he reminded us what resilience

0: resilience was. You know, and he was the guy who just stood in the rubble and said, hey, tomorrow is coming and we're going to be okay. He's in a hospital. He's in critical condition. No matter what you think of Rudy Giuliani and his politics, he took that moment. The entire country looked at him and he led. And to me, that's worth a moment of thanks and a prayer for his future. Rudy Giuliani, keep him in your prayers. It's the Glenn Beck Program, brought to you locally by Office Pride of Maine. VOM is Maine's news, talk, and information station. Some people in today's world really feel forgotten. There's a Jewish woman named Esther I'd like to tell you about. In her home in Israel, Esther is living through days and nights in fear. Sirens are sounding, rockets screaming through the sky, long stretches spent in a bomb shelter. She's 84 years old. Esther's frightened. She's fragile. She's alone. Imagine that. No help, no food deliveries, no medical care, no one knocking at her door in a war zone. But because of people like you, she doesn't feel alone. She's not alone. Through the fellowship, you're there, bringing food, meeting urgent needs, reminding the Jewish people that, just like Esther, you're not forgotten. 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
6: The president reacts to Iran's peace plan response. I'm Kathleen Maloney, Fox News. Fox's Alex Hogan with the latest.
7: For the last couple days here at the White House, we had been waiting to hear from the administration as to where these talks stood. The Iranians earlier this morning said that they did issue that response and send it through a Pakistani mediator. And now we do have that confirmation that the White House has received and reviewed this response, although, again, the administration saying it's not at all what they had hoped for. The president wrote, I have just read the response from Iran's so-called representatives. I don't like it. Totally unacceptable. Thank you for your attention to this matter. So again, this pulls into question where we go from here, what the future negotiations will look like.
6: According to Iran State Radio, Iran's focus is ending the war on all fronts and ensuring the security of shipping through the Strait of Hormuz. After more than a month away, the passengers on a cruise ship where a series of deadly hantavirus cases broke out or headed home. Fox's CB Cotton with that.
7: Global health leaders say some of the ship's passengers have already landed back in their home countries of Spain and France. We know a repatriation flight from the U.S. State Department is expected to arrive. So new video shows some of the first passengers stepping off the ship, all covered head to toe in protective gear. Small boats ferried the evacuees from the vessel to the shore, where Spanish authorities say an intense containment operation is in place to keep these passengers separated from the public. Around 150 people were still on board when the ship anchored this morning in Spain's Canary Islands. Spanish health officials said none were showing signs of the Hanta virus, which are described as flu-like symptoms.
6: Health officials say the outbreak will not lead to another pandemic like the coronavirus in 2020. 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
16: Tonight, expect partly cloudy skies with a low of 41. Tomorrow will bring intervals of clouds and sunshine, reaching a high of 61. Tomorrow night, skies will be partly cloudy with a low of 39. On Tuesday, anticipate intervals of clouds and sunshine with a high of 58. Wednesday will have more clouds than sunshine with a high of 58. For Blueberry Broadcasting, I'm AccuWeather meteorologist Jason Caterina.

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1: Welcome to the Glenn Beck program. We're glad you're here. The guy who pioneered, was a real pioneer in cable news and cable television. The guy who started Superstation WTBS, Ted Turner, has died. And the good news is he's locked up all of that land, so no one can use it for all generations to come. I hate people who rule beyond the grave. But that's what he did. But he has died. He was, from all accounts, he was very philanthropic. He was a genius at television, and he made an impact, good or bad, on the country. He made some good things and some bad things. So, passing of Ted Turner. All right, let me talk to you a little bit about something we have been trying to get to here for the last couple of weeks, and that is the kill switch. Did you know that during the Biden administration, the government and car manufacturers got together and said, hey, let's put a kill switch in everybody's car. So if your car decides that you are not stable enough to drive, it will be able to measure, what's happening with your blood pressure and everything else just by your eyes. If you're too tired, if you're drunk, whatever, too stressed out, the car won't start. The car won't go in to drive. I don't know. There's a couple of problems with that. And one is, who owns my car, me or the government? What's next? You're going to drive me to the police station if I, decide to question Fauci? And don't laugh. That absolutely would happen. That absolutely would happen. So somebody who's been fighting against this and trying to get people to wake up, but no Republican or Democrat, hardly, will sign on to this bill to kill the kill switch. Also, the U visa. Wait until you hear about this visa and how it's being abused. Chip Roy, who is candidate for Texas Attorney General, currently now the congressional representative from Texas in Washington, D.C. Chip Roy joins us here in 60 seconds. There's a lot going on in the world right now. Escalating global conflict, the threats to infrastructure, supply chains, growing concerns about food shortages. I mean, none of us really know what tomorrow is going to bring. 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
1: 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My good friend from Washington, D.C., I shouldn't say that, who is in Washington, D.C. He's from Texas. Nobody wants to be from Washington, D.C. Chip Roy. Hello, Chip. How are you?
3: Glenn, great to be with you. Yeah, thanks for that correction. That was important.
1: Yeah, I know. How's the campaign going? When do you vote?
3: Early voting is on May 18th. Election day is May 26th, so just not quite 3 weeks from now. Campaign's going great. Crisscrossing the state of Texas. I was in Houston, San Antonio, Fredericksburg, Georgetown, and then Longview, and then Dallas-Fort Worth, Denton, Weatherford, going to Midland, Odessa, all the way out to Alpine to see some folks out there. We're going to cover the state and put a lot of miles on the truck, but a lot of good folks out there, and the short version is they wanted somebody who's practiced law, who's been a prosecutor, who's been there, who's got a proven track record, and we're selling that message to the people of Texas.
1: And I will tell you, you've proven yourself in Washington, D.C. to be a man of principle and take a stand. Let's talk about the kill switch here for a second. People are just starting to discover something that happened during the Biden administration. Can you explain this?
3: Yeah, this is something I've been fighting for a long time. My good friend and colleague Scott Perry carries the legislation to repeal it. My friend Thomas Massie has been an outspoken advocate for it. All of us have carried amendments in various forms over the last several years. So about 5 years ago, 4 years ago, maybe, I can't remember the year. I'd have to go check. They passed as part of the larger... Yeah, they passed as part of the larger legislation. I think it was a transportation bill, a provision in there that required, it was a specific mandate for rulemaking to put in automobiles technology to prevent people from driving who might be impaired. Now, this was passed, you know, in the name of trying to prevent, you know, people from driving under the influence of alcohol or drugs. But the issue is that means you're putting expensive technology, upwards of several thousand dollars, increasing the cost of automobiles, into cars that is surveilling you by definition. Now, they will say, oh, don't worry about it. It's just checking eye movement. It's not collecting data. It's not going to be used against you. Well, yes, it is. I mean, first of all, you're going to then prevent, let's say you're a woman being chased by somebody and you run into your car and you're nervous and frenetic and scared and you want to start your car and you can't start your car. Like, it's mind blowing that we would allow that to occur rather than just look, if you're caught drinking and driving, you lose your license for 10 years and pay a $10,000 fine. There are ways to do things to make sure that you follow the law. We've been winning that battle on drunk driving, but now we're going to put this kind of technology, which, by the way, will be expansive in terms of its surveillance capability. You are effectively putting cameras in your car to track your movements, track what you're doing, and no doubt record what you're doing, and then ultimately be used against you in something, to me, that is nefarious with respect to the Fourth Amendment. I mean, this is, you know, it's dystopia. I mean, you really can't believe that we're allowing the very things that were predicted in 1984 and other, you know, ways. And we're now going, let's just do this. Let's just go ahead. Let's give all the power to the government. And look, this is why I've been arguing to say we need more reforms in FISA. We got some good reforms 2 years ago, but we need to go further for more warrant protections. And look, I was sitting in the Oval Office having this conversation with the president, and I don't talk about private conversations, but he is rightly trying to balance as commander in chief the need for 702 to go get information on bad actors abroad with the need to protect, you know, our privacy here. And he wants to get that balance. I have an obligation to look beyond the current president and to say the Constitution needs to make sure that we as Congress, as a voice, are standing up in defense of private citizens from having government that is surveilling them. FISA has warrantless surveillance. Now they want to create a central bank digital currency, which we passed legislation to try to ban. And now you've got the kill switch that's about to be implemented next year. That is surveillance technology in your car. All of this is adding up to constant surveillance of the American people in violation of not just the spirit, but I believe the letter of the Fourth Amendment. And this should be concerning to everybody, and we should be trying to stop it.
1: I have to tell you, I would throw in, you know, the Third Amendment is always overlooked. You can't quarter soldiers in somebody's home. And everybody's like, well, we got that one done. I think this is also a violation of the Third Amendment, because the government, it's not a physical person, but they have their eyes on your info. That's why they didn't want you to quarter people in, because they were going through your stuff. They were watching you all the time. That's what that was trying to stop. This is watching you all the time. This is looking through your information. This is such a violation of the Fourth and I think the Third Amendment. It's crazy what we're doing. Crazy.
3: Yeah. Glenn, this is something that I hope all your listeners listen to and take to heart, that they need to be concerned about this. And you want to probably move on to other topics, but I'll leave with this. We tried to amend the FISA with the central bank digital currency. We did so successfully with some modest reforms to FISA, sent it to the Senate. The Senate wouldn't take it up. So we ended up passing a 45-day extension. Some of us, I offered an amendment to kill the kill switch. Well, that was ruled non-germane. Well, it's technically non-germane in a sort of, you know, legislative drafting sense, but it's totally germane to the tyrannical surveillance of the American people. So I'm going to keep fighting to find vehicles to try to move those things. So is Scott Perry. So is Thomas Massie. So are others who believe in liberty. But the American people need to be advised of this, and they need to harangue their members of Congress into making sure they prioritize this, because 57 members of Congress voted against our bill, or our amendment, last year to kill the kill switch on appropriations. 57 Republicans.
1: You wouldn't happen to have a list of those names that I could get and tweet those names out?
3: Happy to send them to you.
1: Okay, good. Please do. I don't understand it. And I don't understand FISA. You know, FISA was written in the 70s to be the fix, to be able to say, okay, the government is spying, so we have to have some balance, so we're going to put a FISA court in there. This was to stop the government from abusing power, and now it is the source of the abuse of power. I mean, there's just no way to limit. You open these doors, there's no way to limit these people. They'll just keep taking.
3: Well, Glenn, I like to give credit where it's due. And my colleague, Michael Cloud, a good man and one of the best members of Congress, he's kind of my like opposite in terms of his demeanor. He's Mr. Level-headed and just out there, and he doesn't go to the floor as much. I'm out there throwing bombs on the House floor. But we are brothers in our belief in conservatism and limited government. He's a big champion of banning the central bank digital currency. Michael came into one of our Republican meetings a few weeks back, and he said to everybody, he said, guys, the intelligence community never walks in and says, hey, we have all of this power and we are able to use this power to collect lots of information. And you know what? Today we've decided we're going to give back half our power. Here Correct. You go. That literally never happens. So we as members of Congress have a duty to require it when we're putting together funding that we're taking from taxpayers and unfortunately borrowing to fund all of this nonsense. And there's always a reason when your guy is the guy as the commander in chief in the executive branch, then everybody goes, oh, I guess I can't do it. Let me give you an example. Jamie Raskin, right? Very liberal Democrat from Maryland. Jamie puts himself out as a big defender of the Constitution. Jamie was on the floor of the House when we had an amendment vote on a warrant protection on FISA 2 years ago when Joe Biden was in the office. Jamie ultimately didn't vote with us to require a warrant protection amendment because it was Joe Biden in the White House. And I'm not like I disagree with Jamie, and I'm happy to, you know, punch him on a lot of different issues.
1: Whatever, yeah.
3: But I'm not here to right. I'm not here to disparage him on that. I'm trying to make the case there are Republicans right now who are like, well, I guess I've got to be more careful now because our guy's in the White House. I agree. No. I want to give the president power, but to do the right thing. But I don't agree that we should not be blind. Like here, we are. I'm sorry that we
1: principles
3: shouldn't be
1: are right. universal. Principles are universal, correct. No matter who is in power.
3: Correct.
1: Okay, can we talk about let me take a 1 minute break and come back. And I want to, because you're going after the U visa. I didn't even know what this was until you brought this up. The U visa. I mean, we keep coming up with ways to get people to come in and just live off us. I mean, it's amazing. But you think Congress doesn't do anything? Oh no, they do stuff. They do lots of stuff. None of it is good for the country, but they do lots of stuff. The End U Visa Abuse Act he has just introduced. We'll talk to Chip Roy about that here in just a second. That's not going to improve your mood much.
4: You're going to have to hold that thought, my friend. We got a schedule to keep. Back. We'll be back.

0: 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It's the Glenn Beck Program, brought to you locally by Office Pride of Maine. VOM is Maine's news, talk, and information station. You know, I'm convinced our biggest problems in this country are not the laws that we have or anything else. It's the abuse of everything. You know, the FISA court is not the problem. It's the abuse of the FISA court. The U visa. This is a visa that you get if you say, I was a victim of a certain kind of crime. I'll let him define this here for a second. Certain kind of crime. And so we say, oh, come on in. You're a huddled mass. Let me help you yearn to breathe free. And it is maybe at the beginning, maybe it was a good idea. I don't know. But now, massive growth. Guess when it started to grow out of control? 2009. Now 400,000 pending applications. We can't keep up with it. And Chip Roy is trying to stop it. He's just introduced the End U Visa Abuse Act to Congress. What are the conditions that will allow you to get this?
1: Well, this was one that has flown under the radar for a lot of people. And, you know, my staff has been working on this for about 6 months. Just, you know, we knew it existed, but, you know, I didn't really dive into it. We had a case in Austin where one of our citizens here, not my constituent, but very close, real nice guy. And he was a victim of being targeted by an illegal alien for a false accusation of crime. And that was done so that that individual, the illegal alien, could claim status and get a U visa to stay in the United States as a crime victim. And this is the problem. It's a perverse incentive. And there are other, pieces, you know, other statutes or other laws that give people the ability to stay here. If, for example, they're a witness to crime, say you're an illegal alien and you know about a gang member, cartel, fentanyl, and you're coming in as a witness to say, hey, these bad guys are doing X, Y, Z. We've got provisions in the law for them to be able to stay an extended period or get a visa for a period of time. But so there's no real need for this, by the way. But it was created under a do-gooder kind of huddled masses approach that you just described. And so now we've got thousands of cases where people are trying to apply to these U visas. And we've had numerous examples of fraud that are uncovered by the Inspector General of the Department of Homeland Security, who, by the way, Inspector General Kufari has been a rock star, a champion all through the Biden years. He was getting targeted, harassed. They tried to fire him because he was exposing all of the horrors under Alejandro Mayorkas in the Biden administration. He's still doing a great job over there identifying some of these programs that are ripe for abuse, because Congress is always passing laws and creating new programs that can ultimately be abused.
0: Chip, I'm going to start asking people who are running for any office two questions. I want to present these to you as the first person. If you win as Attorney General, will you go after all corruption, graft, and fraud, even no matter what party is responsible for it, and go after it with everything in you to root it out and to stop it and to put these people in jail?
1: Yes, unequivocally. And I'll tell you how, unless you want to go to your second question first.
0: No, go ahead. Go ahead.
1: Well, this is partly why there's a significant number of people in the Austin swamp who are opposing me. And it's because they know that I'm going to bring a fresh view to the Austin swamp. And it is every bit as swampy as the Washington swamp. Don't kid yourself.
0: Oh, I know.
1: One party rule. They might be on our side of the ideological spectrum, but it has a way of corrupting. And so they know I'm going to come in and pursue truth wherever it may lead. I will go after NGOs and nonprofits. I will go after every government dollar. I've already talked to Don Huffines, who's going to be our comptroller candidate. I want to open up all the books. I want to know where the money came from. I want to know where the money's going. Because if you follow the money, you're going to find the corruption. And we need to do that in Austin and DC. Doge is a good sounding concept, and I support it. I want to Doge Austin too. But you need the power of the Office of the Attorney General, who has power on public corruption, to pursue all of this, to expose it, because we have got to stop empowering people to be able to use taxpayer money and their offices to be able to carry out policies, programs, and all sorts of grift, and do it in a way that is undermining the strength of the state of Texas, not just across the country. It's real right here in Texas, and I will absolutely go after it as Attorney General.
0: So the second question is, will you use your office, your powers, to do everything you can to stop Sharia law from becoming reality in the state of Texas and the United States of America?
1: Yeah, Glenn, and this is probably the single most important issue we face. And you and I have talked about it on your show. We are big believers and staunch defenders, and we'll die on the hill to defend our rights given to us by God that were codified in the Bill of Rights, but they're not given to us by the Bill of Rights. Right? I think it's really important. People need to remember that.
0: Right.
1: They are our rights. And our Constitution was the first document to recognize that and put it down in print form in the Bill of Rights. But absolutely, I'm going to stop the advance of the Islamification of the state of Texas, the Islamification of the United States. This is a political ideology masquerading behind the First Amendment in order to carry out a jihad against the West. And again, I'm not judging any one individual. I am judging a movement that wants to destroy Western civilization. As Charlie Kirk said, Islam is not compatible with Western civilization, and Sharia has no place here. As Attorney General, I will root it out.
0: ChipRoy.com. 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Chip, thank you.
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7: News. I'm Carmen Roberts. President Trump reacts strongly to Iran's response to the U.S. peace plan. Fox's Alex Hogan says the president blasted Tehran in a post on social media.
8: Writing this on Truth Social, he said, "I've just read the response from Iran's so-called representatives. I don't like it. Totally unacceptable."
7: Iranian state media report that Tehran stressed the need for the U.S. to pay compensation for war damages and emphasize Iran's sovereignty over the Strait of Hormuz. The NTSB is gathering information about the evacuation of Frontier Airlines plane after it hit and killed a pedestrian on the runway Friday night at a Denver International Airport.
9: After the pilots brought the plane to a stop, everyone on board was evacuated using emergency slides. 12 people on the plane reported minor injuries and 5 were transported to local hospitals.
7: Fox's Max Gordon. 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

Welcome to the Glenn Beck program. Boy, you miss a lot if you're not an insider. Make sure you become an insider. Join the Torch today. Just go to glennbeck.com/torch. We just had a fascinating conversation here during the commercial break about, progressives. And, Ricky said, do these politicians ever think ahead? All of the FISA court, it started as protection, and now look what it's doing. It's destructive. This, the kill switch, it starts for drunk driving, but look what it's going to turn into. Yeah, I think the progressives absolutely do look at the future. They look at all these things and go, how can we get this in? How can we get this past the Constitution? What reasonable thing can we get it in through the front door or even in through a side window that will develop over time? Progressivism that we can use to squash freedom. And make no mistakes. The people who call themselves progressive, read up on what progressivism is. You're progressing to what? Progressing to what? Well, at least now they're saying it. Communism or socialism. That's what they're progressing to. And by the way, socialism is, check, Marx, socialism is the step in between capitalism and communism. It's not a destination. As I think Marx said, it's a train. It's a train. It's the train that takes you between the two. So that's what they're for. Okay. That's what they've always been for. And don't believe the lies. It's really time everybody puts their big boy pants on and understands. And you stop letting your empathy and your goodness be used against you. I wrote some stuff. We're going to give it out to Torch members here in a few weeks. And then it'll come to you, but I'm going to start just doing prototype, kind of stuff and see if it's useful. And we're just testing it on the guinea pigs that are the torchbearers. Because the torch is about education. That's what it's supposed to be about. It's not about the show and the information, although that is important. It is about education. Educate yourself on what's happening in the world today. Know what's true, what's not true. We'll show you how to figure out what's true. We will give you all of the background information and all the original documents. We will go deeper on certain subjects, but also to teach true eternal principles that founded the country. We have to know the Bill of Rights. We have to know the Bill of Rights. And, we keep having these things turned around on us. What freedom of speech? I'm just sorry. It's in my mind because I was up till at least one last night writing this. And it's on the First Amendment. The first lesson plan is going to be on how you teach your kids about the Bill of Rights. And the First Amendment, there are five things. One is religion. And people will say, you can't go against Sharia law. That's religion. No, it's not. That is a replacement of our laws. That is going into what our government is supposed to have charge of. You want to have something in your faith, that's fine. You can do whatever you want in your faith. You can pray any way you want. You do whatever you want. But not when you start encroaching on the things that keep people free. You're now entering what our government is supposed to do. And our government is supposed to make sure that they protect human right first. And anything that stands against human rights and starts to encroach on the role of the government is antithetical. And that is not a religious thing. You don't have a right to do that. The Catholics wouldn't have a right. The Mormons wouldn't have a right to do it. Nobody has a right to do it. Okay? Utah couldn't join the Union until the Mormons said, okay, no more polygamy. Why? Because that was the law in the United States of America. You want to be in the United States of America, then you have to follow the law, period. That's exactly what needs to be said about Sharia law. Stop letting your goodness that you has been used against you and your misunderstanding of our rights, stop having that used against you.
They're playing us. We were just talking about that U visa. What is that? We see somebody who has maybe been raped. They're, you know, victim of a crime. And they say, I got to get out of here because crime is out of control, blah, blah, blah. Okay, that's a good thing. But there's nothing backing any of that up. It's your claim. Well, we just know who would claim that. Well, a lot of people would claim that to come here. 400,000 people are applying for a U visa because it's their way to get in. And what a surprise, that number just ballooned in 2009. Cloward and Piven. Stop it. You know, I gave this speech at Ellis Island. And by the way, Ricky told me she was getting her hair done, and she's talking to this guy who's doing her hair on Saturday for the event. And he said, where's your event? And she said, Ellis Island. And he said, he's from New York. He grew up in New York. He said, what's Ellis Island? Okay, well, I don't know. Please do not ever talk about anything but hair, because I don't even know how you got here. If you've lived in New York your whole life and you don't know what Ellis Island is. Anyway, so we were doing this thing at Ellis Island, and I said, we have to understand how we have always traditionally viewed immigration. It's not a suicide pact. We're not a hospital. You're not coming here because, oh, I'm so broken, I just need a place where I can crash on your couch. No, get off of my couch. Now, maybe there are some that we go, you know what? Let them crash on the couch. Let them get their breath because they've been so abused, or they've just come out of Cuba. Yes, let them come in. Let them come in. But then we expect you to do something with your life. No, no, no. No, give me your tired, your poor, your huddled masses yearning to breathe free. Bring the wretched refuse of your teeming shore. Who in their right mind runs a country and says, you know what we really need to make our country great? The wretched refuse. You know all those people that are the huddled masses that are just so tired and broken and they're poor and they got nothing going for them? Let's bring those people in. How stupid are you to think that's what that means? You really have to be an imbecile to believe that's what it means, but that's the way it's interpreted. Give us your tired, your poor, your huddled masses. Uh-huh. Why would we say that? Why? It shows you have a complete misunderstanding or lack of even desire to try to understand that. Go back to the original poem. This is what the original poem says. Not like the brazen giant of Greek fame. Who is that? What is that? That's the Colossus of Rhodes that used to hold a torch. His leg was on one port and his other leg was on the other port, and the ships would come underneath. I don't know what they saw when they got underneath his skirt, but they would go in between his legs. And he was meant to be a giant of warning. Don't screw with us. Okay? So the poem starts out, not like the brazen giant of Greek fame with conquering limbs astride from land to land. Here at our seawash gate, sunset gates, shall stand a mighty woman with a torch whose flame is the imprisoned lightning. What is that? What is imprisoned lightning? That is a salute to Edison and electricity. That's the light bulb. Light, it's invention. Our light is invention. It's entrepreneurs coming up with a better idea whose flame is a better idea. And her name is Mother of Exiles. From her beacon hand glows worldwide welcome. We welcome everyone. Her mild eyes command the air-bridged harbor that twin cities frame. Now, this is an important thing. She says, keep ancient lands and your storied pomp, cries she with silent lips. Wait a minute. Keep ancient lands and your storied pomp. What is storied pomp?
keep all of your titles and your degrees and your kings and your classes and everything else. Keep them. We don't want your land. We don't want your pomp. We don't want any of that crap. Keep it. We don't want it here. Then she says, give me your tired, your poor, your huddled masses yearning to breathe free. Who is she talking to here? Give me your tired, your poor. Who is she talking to? She just said, keep your ancient lands and your storied pomp. She's talking to the countries all around the world that have all of that crap, that have all the kings and the queens and the guilds that you have to join. And if you don't, you're born with a wrong name. You can't go in.

0: those by our own churches in some ways. They have done everything they can to make you forget who you are. You're an American. This is the United States of America. We are different than every other country on planet Earth. And with God's will, we will always be different from those countries. That's something we should stand up and square our shoulders and say, damn right we're different. And you don't get any of this for free. This takes work. This takes work from each of us, the individuals. I'm not bringing somebody in here who doesn't even understand us or want to understand us. You want to be Puerto Rican? Live in Puerto Rico. You want to be American and you have an idea that you can't do in Puerto Rico? Come on in. Help us. Remind me who we are. But I don't need another damn person who is coming in here because we're going to take care of them. No, I'm not taking care of you. That's not what this is about. Stand up, square your shoulders, remember who you are. More in a minute.
1: We don't need to agree on everything. Just enough to stand shoulder to shoulder. Glenn Beck is back in a minute. The Voice of Maine, VOM.
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8: If you like the last rant, you're going to love what I said at Ellis Island last Saturday. 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It's really empowering. Every American needs to hear this message. Every American does. There was another message that was given by Marco Rubio. He was asked what his hope for America is. I want you to listen to what he said.
9: I got to ask you, what is your hope for America at a time such as this?
10: My hope for America?
9: And how do you personally deal with that?
10: Yeah, look, I mean, my hope for America is what it's always been. I think it's the hope I hope we all share. We want it to continue to be the place where anyone from anywhere can achieve anything, where you're not limited by the circumstances of your birth, by the color of your skin, by your ethnicity, but frankly, it's a place where you are able to overcome challenges and achieve your full potential. I think that should be the goal of every country in the world, frankly, but I think in the U.S., we're not perfect. Our history is not one of perfection, but it's still better than anybody else's history, and ours is a story of perpetual improvement. Each generation has left the next generation of Americans freer, more prosperous, safer, and that is our goal as well. But it is a unique and exceptional country, and as we come upon this 250-year anniversary, I think we have a lot to learn and be proud of in our history. It is one of perpetual and continuous improvement, where each generation has done its part to bring us closer to fulfilling the vision that the founders of this country had upon its founding.
8: By the way, anybody tells you the Supreme Court is political, you can tell them, yeah, they are. Listen to this. Looks like the Supreme Court decided the Louisiana case last October. That should have been made public immediately, which would have changed everything. Justice Alito writes, constitutional question was argued and conferenced nearly 7 months ago. That means they waited an unusually long time. And to whose benefit is that? The Democrats, the leftists. So stop preaching about how great this Supreme Court is for the MAGA right. They just did you a massive favor and held this back for 7 months.
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22: Trump slams Iran's response. I'm Carmen Roberts, Fox News. President Trump blasted Tehran's response to the U.S. peace proposal, posting on social media that it's totally unacceptable. Fox's Alex Hogan has more from the White House.
23: The Iranians earlier said that they did issue that response and sent it through a Pakistani mediator. The White House has received and reviewed this response, although, again, the administration saying it's not at all what they had hoped for.
22: Iranian state media report that Tehran's proposal to end the war stressed the need for the U.S. to pay compensation for war damages and emphasized Iran's sovereignty over the Strait of Hormuz. State Department spokesman Tommy Pigott tells Fox News the president prefers a diplomatic solution, but will use military force if necessary.
24: The Iranian regime cannot be allowed to have a nuclear weapon. That has been clear from the beginning of this administration, even before from President Trump, who has made that very clear from the beginning.
22: The U.S. military says it's recovered the body of an American soldier who went missing in Morocco earlier this month. Fox's Gernal Scott has details.
25: The remains of Kendrick Lamont Key, a 27-year-old Army First Lieutenant, were located by a Moroccan military search team. The body was found in Atlantic Ocean waters. Key was one of two soldiers reported missing May 2nd during a military exercise. Key enlisted in 2023, earning his military commission a year later. The Army has not identified the second soldier who remains missing, saying that a search and rescue operation will continue. Both soldiers are believed to have fallen off a cliff during a recreational hike. Gernal Scott, Fox News.
22: And the NTSB says it's gathering information about the evacuation of the Frontier Airlines plane after it hit a pedestrian on the runway at Denver International during takeoff Friday night. Still no name on the victim. 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
1: Tonight, expect partly cloudy skies with a low of 41. Tomorrow will bring intervals of clouds and sunshine, reaching a high of 61. Tomorrow night, skies will be partly cloudy with a low of 39. On Tuesday, anticipate intervals of clouds and sunshine with a high of 58. Wednesday will have more clouds than sunshine with a high of 58. For Blueberry Broadcasting, I'm AccuWeather meteorologist Jason Caterina.

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2: Absolutely. And my mother is listening. So, and I spent the day with Mom. So happy Mother's Day again, Mom.
1: And her name is?
2: Jessie.
1: Hi, Jessie. So nice to have you listening tonight, and happy Mother's Day to you. And let's see. If you have a mother, make sure you send her a rose or a card. Go call her. Tell her you love her. Thank her for all the good things she did bringing you up under very adverse conditions. Always when you bring a child up, it's under adverse conditions, right? I mean that in a loving way, Norm. You know what I'm trying to say.
2: It's a tough thing to raise children.
3: They don't come with a book on how to raise them.
1: No, they don't. Anyway, happy Mother's Day. Also, I want a shout out down there to the jam lady, the lady down at the Great Pond who makes that sweet-ass farm jam. And we were down there visiting them, and it was a big day for them down there, Catherine.
2: I saw the picture with the sign. Tell about the sign.
1: Yeah, you know, there's been a little bit of a strife going on between the Navy Rec facility down there at the lake and some of the townspeople who want to make sure they have, you know, access to the historic boat launch there. And there's been some acrimony over the years. Anyway, I think they formalized that with a wonderful sign that says Department of Inland Fishery and Wildlife on it.
2: Nice.
1: Which makes it possible now to continue to stock the pond, and the people who live there, whether they're military or not, can put their boat in the water.
2: Yeah.
1: So it's good
2: that
1: news.
2: That is absolutely wonderful news for
1: that's
2: that
1: good
2: community.
1: News.
2: Yeah.
1: And we had a lovely visit with Rick Musson and Becky. And
2: it's Rick's birthday today, so happy birthday to Rick.
1: Oh, happy birthday to Rick.
2: Yes, yes.
1: And I had a chance to finally get a cribbage game with Becky.
2: And
1: back
2: who
1: at
2: won?
1: Her place. Well, who do you think?
2: Ooh, congratulations.
1: I whipped her good.
2: Ooh, Becky.
1: Oh, but I love you, Becky. I love you just the same. And you'll get a chance for a rematch. Guarantee it. Okay, what else that I want to mention here tonight? We have a good show lined up. Our guest tonight, I'll introduce him in just a minute. First, the crew, the man behind the controls there, who won't be with us next week. He just announced here the last minute that he's going to play hooky and go down to Grand Lake Stream with that fable group, the Green Woolly Buggers, or the Woolly Buggers.
3: The Woolly Buggers.
1: And so he'll be missing next week, so we're going to have to find somebody to fill in. I hope we can find somebody. And let's see, what else? Oh, our co-host is she's a Maine guide, and she's a member of the Fish and Wildlife Advisory Committee, and she's dressed up tonight in my favorite color,
2: which is
1: a forest green. I love that color.
2: Thank you. Yes.
1: And, you look great tonight.
2: Well,
1: Catherine Gordon.
2: It's good to be here. I always love to be here.
1: Nice to have you here. It always is. Okay. Our guest tonight, we have two phone guests, not one, but two, and both of them I think will prove to be quite interesting and informative. One of the guests is a bass guide, a guy named Jim Neville, who does guiding bass fishermen on the Penobscot River, which has become a very popular bass fishery, by the way.
2: Yes,
1: some
2: indeed.
1: Some really good fishing there.
2: I saw some of his pictures online today, and they're catching good fish.
1: Oh, they are, yeah. So Jim will be with us by phone, and I'll tell you, he might have some tips for you on how to catch bass on the Penobscot River. And then we're also going to hook up with marine scientist Paul Crispin, who works for the Department of Environmental Protection. No, I'm sorry, Department of Marine Resources, DMR. And he's kind of discovered something of historical value. And we'll tell you a little bit about it later. But it has to do with a record Atlantic salmon that was caught in Maine. And it's a United States record still today.
2: Wow, that's amazing.
1: And he was able to do a lot of historical detective work and track that baby down.
2: That's incredible. I want to hear that story.
1: And there's quite a story there.
2: Yeah.
1: So we'll be talking to both of them. And I want to remind you, too, this program is sponsored every week by the Northwood Sporting Journal, my favorite publication. If you'd like to get a subscription, you can call Alicia at the office at 732-4880. 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And if you're looking for an advertisement, you want to check into advertising in the Northwood Sporting Journal, you can contact our ad lady, Tracy Grant. And Tracy's number is 399-9905. 399-9905. And you're listening to us, by the way, on the Voice of Maine News Talk Network. 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
1: We're also streaming worldwide.
2: Yes, www.wvomfm.com. And that is how my mom used to listen to us, was right, just click the little listen now button.
1: Oh, did
2: she? And she would listen up in Aroostook County to us every Sunday.
1: Yeah.
2: Now she lives in Bangor and just turns on the radio.
1: Yeah.
2: But it is nice to have a stream.
1: We have listeners all over the world.
2: I know. It's incredible. Amazing how far this travels.
1: And of course, one of the premier listeners is Tony down there in Chicopee, Mass, the anchovy man.
2: Yes. Hi, Tony.
1: We'll say hi to Tony. I know he's listening. He never misses a show. Okay, let's see. What else? Outdoor Digest time here briefly. Moose lottery again. We're going to remind you every week until the deadline is up. You have until May 18th, right, Catherine?
2: At 11:59 p.m.
1: Okay.
2: Tops off all at right. midnight.
1: Now, don't put this off. Don't procrastinate, because if you miss a deadline, you're out of luck. And be sure to remember to apply. It's easy to do. If you want to put in for moose permit, get the job done early. You have about another, 7 days, right? What's today, the 10th?
2: Got a week.
1: About a week to do it, so get it done. And take your time to do that. And it expires again just before midnight on May 18th. Also, free fishing weekend. They've changed this a little bit. I was kind of surprised the department didn't put out more info on that, because it used to be Father's Day.
2: Was it really? Because we looked it up, and last year it was May 31st, June 1st. So
1: it was
2: only a one-day difference between last year.
1: Well, maybe
2: year.
1: I'm going back too far. I don't know.
2: I don't know.
1: I thought it was usually Father's Day. But anyway, this year, you can fish for nothing without a license. You got to still go by the rules, obviously. But you have
2: May
1: 30th. 2 days.
2: Yep. What May 30th and May 31st.
1: Is that a Saturday and a Sunday?
2: Yes. And it's a wonderful time. Like, some people haven't fished in a long time. It's nice to get them back out there. Or maybe young people that, like, I know kids get licenses for free, but lots of teenagers or young people that haven't fished, nice to get them out there and get them introduced to the sport.
1: Good opportunity.
2: Yeah.
1: You bet. Okay, there's free fishing. And then we want to also remind you again that Wanda Layton, wife of the late Jim Layton, who was all part of our program for so many, many years, she's sponsoring a celebration of life for Jim, and that's on May 23rd at the Curran Homestead over there. What is that road? Golly, I know that road. What's that road, Norm? Over Norrington. Why can't I remember?
2: I don't know. Becky had to tell us last time. I don't remember.
1: Yeah, it's the it's the Curran Farm Homestead over there. Fields Pond Road.
2: There you go. I was trying to look it up.
1: Isn't it remarkable how at my age I'm able to bring that stuff
2: up? That's pretty
1: darn good. Are still working?
3: Still firing.
1: Yeah, still firing. Okay, Curran Homestead from 11 to 3. And it's going to be very festive. Not going to be sad. It's going to be a happy time. And they're going to celebrate Jim Layton, who had a wonderful life, a big hearted guy who did a great job on the show, and he for many, many years. And they're going to have banjos there, and out of respect for Jim, they're going to have a bluegrass band there.
2: Oh, nice.
1: And food. Good grub.
2: Good.
1: So check that out. Get a chance if you knew Jim. And finally, a big fly fishing festival up in Rangeley called the White Nose Pete Fly Fishing Festival. Yours truly will be up there to celebrate that. I'm going to have a table, I think, with some books and papers.
2: Ooh,
1: and
2: fun.
1: I'm going to take my camper up there, and I'm going to camp out, and I'm going to mix a little business with pleasure. Fish
3: sure,
1: a little, sell a little, you know. Do you know what the legend is of White Nose Pete?
2: I don't.
1: You don't?
2: No, I really don't.
1: Do you?
3: Never heard of it.
1: You know, White Nose Pete, if you're from Rangeley, everybody up there knows, White Nose Pete was a lyrical, no, that's not the correct word, historical, imaginary large trout that was in the pool there at the dam. What's that dam called there? Dagnabbit. You know, the one that flows out of Richardson. Anyway, White Nose Pete was a big, big mythical trout that everybody tried to catch and nobody did. So anyway, they've named the festival after that big trout.
3: Wow.
1: And that'll be in June 5th and 6th. A lot of activities up there. Rangeley's a great place to visit. If you've never been there, they're having a big dinner Friday night at the Rangeley Inn. And you can check that out on the website. Yeah, it's the White Nose Pete website. You can find it there. And I think, unless you have something, Catherine, to add?
2: No, the water's still really cold, and just to be aware of, you know, wearing a life jacket. There was a lot of talk about that last week, and I just think it's important to get that, you know, it's cold water. Wear the life jacket.
1: Yeah, be careful.
2: Yeah, that's the only thing I had.
1: And Norm? Do you have anything to offer?
3: Not really.
1: No, are you looking forward to the Woolly Bugger game?
3: Oh, yeah, it'll be interesting. It always is.
1: What are you cooking?
3: Oh, I think I'm going to keep it simple. Kind of a toss-up between spaghetti meatballs and garlic bread and salad.
2: Spaghetti.
1: Oh, you can't go wrong with that.
3: And or the other one would be barbecue chicken and rice.
2: I'm voting for the spaghetti. I love spaghetti.
1: Yeah. Now, do you make your own meatballs, or you buy those frozen jobbies at Sam's?
3: I keep it simple. I buy it.
1: You don't make your own? A little pork, a little hamburger?
3: I can. Oh, I could. It's just that I don't want the headaches.
2: You want to be fishing up there, not cooking.
3: Yeah. Well, I'm cooking for, like, let's say, roughly 15 guys, so it's like...
1: Now, the favorite fly there, the signature fly, is the Woolly Bugger, obviously. What's the follow-up fly?
3: For me, it's the Black Ghost.
1: Black Ghost, yeah.
3: Oh, yeah. I've always done well with the Black Ghost.
1: Yeah, you can't go wrong with Black Ghost.
2: What about the Golden Retriever?
3: Oh, yeah.
1: That works well there, too.
3: You should have that with you.
2: Absolutely. Yeah. I use that.
3: No, as far as streamers go... You know, Bob used to swear by the
1: Barn Special,
3: which I never did anything with.
1: No.
3: And the Black Ghost was really good for me. And when I use the Golden Retriever, I've done well, too. So.
1: Now, does your Black Ghost have a little flashy boo on it?
3: No. I use marabou wing instead of feather wing.
1: Tie your own?
3: Yes.
1: Oh, do you? I didn't know you did. Oh, that's right. You were the Penobscot Fly Fisher. Sure. Yeah. Well, good luck to all you guys down there.
3: Thank you.
1: Yeah. And are there any gals, or are they all guys?
3: All guys.
1: Okay. Have a good trip. Be safe.
3: Thank you.
1: Don't fall in. I know that dam pool at night. I know you fish till midnight out there alone. Be careful.
3: I fall in on occasion.
1: Yeah. Make sure you get your waiter, the bell around your waders. We wouldn't want to lose you. Okay. And you'll have a full report the week after, right?
3: It's going to be another week or two before I go to Quebec. So.
1: Yeah, I know. Boy.
2: Rough life, all this traveling.
1: Tough life, yeah. Anyway, good luck to you guys next week.
3: Thank you, appreciate it.
1: Let's see. I think also it is time for the trivia question. This is good for Rick Musson turned over a number of, these are cool hats. They're Maine Outdoors hats.
2: I love
1: them. And he gave us a bunch of them, a half dozen or so. We're going to start giving them away on the show. And not everybody has one of these. They're quite unique. I have one which I wear almost religiously.
3: It's definitely a limited edition.
1: Yeah, limited edition. Thank you. That's what they are. And right on the front it says Maine Outdoors. And out of respect for Catherine, there's a little pink in there.
2: I know. I love it.
1: I don't know why they put that in there. I think he did that for you.
2: But he did. I love it.
1: I'm not too much big into pink, but I mean, anyway.
2: They look, it could be salmon colored.
1: Yeah, maybe that's what it is.
2: Yeah.
1: Anyway, we're going to give away a hat if you have an answer to Catherine's really intriguing question.
2: This is a good question. Name the only flying mammal that has great difficulty taking off from a flat surface. Difficulty taking off from a flat surface.
1: It has to be a flying mammal.
2: Yes.
3: So it can't be a kangaroo.
1: No.
2: No.
1: Kangaroos don't fly, Norm.
3: No, but they're a mammal, right?
1: Yeah, but they don't fly.
3: You never know. I was told by a pilot who taught me ground school, anything, if you push it fast enough, will fly.
1: That's true. That is true. Did you do ground school?
3: Yes, I did.
1: Oh, I didn't know that.
3: Yeah.
1: Yeah. No kidding. Did you pass?
3: I did.
1: Oh.
3: Then I found out it was going to be an expensive hobby.
1: Yeah, it is a very expensive hobby. That's why I stopped flying.
3: And if I would have flown, I think Diane would have shot me.
1: Yes, yeah, that's always a problem. It'd be a kitchen table discussion. I'm familiar with those. Okay, anyway, that's the question. Oh, and the number to call is 1-800-966-1039. Put in your thinking caps and we shall return.
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1: Oh, yes, we are back with Maine Outdoors. And off air, sometimes the things we talk about off air are more fun than on air, but I can't tell you what.
2: I know, we have a good time here.
1: Yeah. Okay, we're looking for an answer to the trivia question. Catherine wants you to tell her the name of the only flying mammal that has great trouble taking off from a flat surface. Let's take a call. We have calls standing by, I hope.
3: You do.
1: Good evening, caller. You're in Maine Outdoors. What's your first name and where are you calling us from?
7: This is Andy from Rumford.
1: Hi, Andy.
7: How are you?
1: Well, we're doing well, thank you.
7: Good.
1: Yeah, how do you like all of the forsythia and dogwood in bloom? Isn't that good to see?
7: Yeah, it is.
1: Yeah, is it all in full bloom over in Rumford, or are you a little late over there?
7: Yeah, it's coming.
1: Yeah, it's good right here in Bangor. Everything's turning lush green. And, of course, the most exciting thing, if you're a fisherman, is that the maple leaves are the size of... of a what?
2: I don't know.
1: Come on, Catherine. I don't believe it.
3: Mouse ear.
1: Are you serious? For Roosick County and your guide, you don't know that?
2: I'm sorry.
1: Oh. Okay, try it again.
2: A mouse ear.
1: Oh, that's very good.
3: You got to remember, her preference is grouse.
2: That's right.
1: Oh, that's right. Okay.
2: I love grouse.
1: Are you still there, Andy?
7: Yeah.
1: Yeah, we're sorry we digressed on you. We got carried away.
7: That's okay.
1: You knew the answer, right? Mouse's ear?
7: Yeah.
1: Oh, yeah. Yeah. Okay, good. Anyway, have you been fishing yet?
7: I have not.
1: No, I haven't either. I'm waiting for it to get a little warmer. I like to wait till the black flies are really thick. Then I get out there. So what do you think the answer is, Andy?
7: I'm going to guess loon.
1: You say a loon. Catherine?
2: Well, that is a good guess, but it is incorrect. I am so sorry. It is not a loon.
1: Yeah.
2: It has to be a mammal.
7: Okay. Though.
1: Yeah. A loon ain't a mammal, Andy. It's a bird.
7: It's not.
2: No.
1: This is a mammal, a flying mammal. All right, well, we appreciate you playing the game, and I hope you're not upset with us.
2: Well, oh, maybe he is a little upset.
1: Okay. No, it's not a loon. Remember, a loon is a bird. This has to
2: but,
1: be.
2: But, you know, loons do have a very difficult time taking off. They have to have, football field lengths before they can take off.
1: Yeah, we're going
2: to
1: have.
3: You have a second caller.
2: Oh, good.
1: Okay, good evening, caller. You're on Maine Outdoors. What's your first name? Where are you calling from?
8: Hey, my name is Rick. Good to meet you, Vipa.
1: Okay.
8: I am calling from Leeds.
1: Leeds? Oh, that's way over there near Turner, right?
8: Oh, yeah. Right on the river.
1: Yeah. Is it Rick or Rich?
8: Either way. My dad was Rich. I'm Rick, and I'm Rich. I'm Richie. Either
1: oh, Rich, Richie, Ricky, Rick. Okay. Okay, Rick or Richie, Rick. How you doing tonight?
8: Oh, pretty good, and I am happy to see the forsythia blooming.
1: Yeah.
8: Lilacs are almost there.
1: Aren't those forsythias something when they first come out? They're bright yellow.
8: Oh, yeah. They spread like crazy.
1: Yeah.
8: They root out
1: of
8: everywhere.
1: Yeah. It's amazing, God's creation, isn't it? What they do? He does fantastic.
8: Hallelujah.
1: Yeah, you betcha. And the dogwoods are blooming brightly, and the leaves on the maple tree are the size of a...
2: mouse's ear.
1: Okay.
8: And the willows are drooping right down for him, too.
1: You bet. Okay. What do you think the answer is, Rick Ritchie? Rich.
8: Well, I've had my run in with them many a time, and also varmint carrying raccoons, but I think it's bats.
2: It is.
1: Bingo.
2: Congratulations. That is the correct answer.
1: Yeah, that's the right answer. You know, they are, I learned a little bit, I don't mind snakes, but I think bats are creepy. Really creepy. I was working on my mother-in-law's roof on her camp, and I was up in the peak doing some hammering on shingles, and all of a sudden I ripped off the shingle, and I was my nose was in 2 inches of a hibernating bat.
8: My goodness, I've been there. I've taken down the whole barn piece by piece.
1: Oh my goodness. Oh, I almost fell off the ladder.
8: Ladybugs too.
1: Yeah, they are creepy looking, but they eat a lot of bugs, so I guess they serve
2: a
1: good
2: purpose.
1: Yeah, they're
2: very good for the environment.
1: Right?
2: Yeah. They eat like 1,000 bugs a night or something.
1: But you know, they're mammals, and they raise their babies and feed them milk.
2: Oh,
1: I didn't know that.
2: Yeah, but their little faces are cute. Yeah, their little faces are cute. If they just didn't like fly weird.
1: I really think the faces are cute.
2: I do. I think their little faces are adorable. Those
1: ears. Are you
2: serious?
8: I'm 100% happy to see them because I know those mosquitoes are going away.
2: Right, but it's just that they don't like a bird or a duck or something. It's a kind of a direct path. These kind of flitter. Weirdly. So that's what scares me a little.
3: Just don't confuse them. Stay put and you'll be fine.
2: Okay, is that what I have to do?
3: Yeah, that's what it is.
2: Well, then I'll stand still whenever I see them.
8: You know, I once opened my barn door and had one fly right in, and every time I open the barn door since, it's just like,
1: They are. And a lot of times when I'm trout fishing and it gets dark, you can see them swooping back and forth, catching those bugs. But anyway, that's the right answer, and you have won a wonderful limited edition Maine Outdoors hat, and we're going to mail that to you. But we need to get your mailing address. So Norm, that's one of Norm's jobs. He gets the mailing address for us here. And if you'll stay on the phone, we'll get that address and mail that hat. Now, what color do you like? I think I have kind of a. It's not a cherry red. What would you call it? It's kind of a vermilion?
2: Maroony sort of.
1: Maroon, yeah, maybe it's.
2: It's pretty. It's a real pretty
1: color. We've got a red one.
8: Burgundy.
1: Yeah,
2: there we go.
1: Kind of a burgundy, kind of a Cabernet Sauvignon.
2: Yes, yes.
1: And then we have a blue one, which is kind of a royal blue, or we have, I think there's a gray one. What's your choice?
8: Oh, I kind of like the gray.
1: Gray, okay, we'll see what we can do. And Stan, anything else on your mind tonight, Rick?
8: No, it was nice to meet you at the Eastern Maine Sportsman Show, and thank you for the free magazine, and I hope to get one of your watercolors one day.
1: Oh, we met at the booth?
8: Yeah, for a minute. I was the guy who said I got the Moose Call Championship.
1: I remember that. Yeah, sure.
2: So wait a minute. You won a Moose Call Championship?
8: Oh, just on the radio.
2: Oh, that's awesome.
1: Oh, yeah,
2: that's
1: he called
2: terrific.
1: In on our show.
2: Oh, okay.
1: Yeah.
2: Where was I here? Was it before?
8: Oh, I tell you what, I miss George Hale. God bless him.
1: Yeah.
2: Everybody misses George.
1: He was a great guy. Yeah. He is a great guy. He's still alive.
8: Still here,
1: too.
8: So God bless him still.
1: You bet. Yeah. Okay, we'll make sure you get that. And one of these days you answer a question, we'll make sure you get a print, all right?
8: All right.
1: Okay, stay on the line, Rick, and Norm will get your address, all right?
8: Thank you.
1: Okay, and happy Mother's Day. Take care.
8: Hey, to you too. I got seven kids. God bless.
1: Oh, yeah. Okay. Good for you. Okay. Good night. Thank you. All right. That's the correct answer. It's a bat. The only it's the only flying mammal that has powered flight. Right. Catherine pointed out the flying squirrel is
2: glide.
1: A mammal, but they don't really, they're not in powered flight. I mean, they can't fly for a half a mile. They can just kind of glide down from the tree down to the ground or whatever.
2: Right. Because I was afraid someone might say that. Flying squirrel. But
1: no, it's only flying mammal in the world is the bat. And they can't take off from, they struggle. If you put one on your deck, they struggle to get off the ground. Some of them can, some of them can't. That's what I read.
2: That's interesting. Yeah. Well, when they hang upside down, they just let go, and then that drop helps them to start flying?
1: Yeah, that's why they try to get in vertical places, up on limbs or on the side of a house or whatever.
2: Yeah, neat.
1: So anyway, you can have them. I know they're part of nature's creation, and they do good things, but boy, they
2: Does the wildlife park down at Gray have them? Because they just opened, and I went down to the wildlife park. I loved that park. But do they have any? There was one building that said nighttime or nocturnal animals, and you have to, everything else was cheerful and outdoors, and I loved it.
1: Yeah.
2: So I was by myself, and it said nocturnal animals, but the doorway was dark because you walk in, and they're animals. They want them to think it's night so that they're awake so you see them. And I got scared, and I didn't walk in. I walked two steps in, I turned around and left.
1: Did you see, do they have a mountain lion there still?
2: They do.
1: Do they? Lion?
2: Yes.
1: Did you? Yeah.
2: And they have lynx, and they have a new bobcat, and I got to vote for the name, and the name I voted for won. So then now the new little bobcat is named Moxie.
1: Moxie, that's a good name.
2: Isn't that a great name?
1: Yeah, that was your choice?
2: That was my choice. They had Juniper, Acadia, or Moxie.
1: Yeah.
2: And they said overwhelmingly that people, 90% of the votes were for Moxie.
1: That's good.
2: Yeah, it was fun.
1: That's good.
2: Fun place.
1: Yeah, that's a fascinating place. They do a good job down there.
2: Yeah, and it's because I don't like animals in captivity, but these are all animals that if they weren't here, they would have died.
1: Yeah.
2: You know,
1: they have been rehabilitated.
2: Right. And if they can't be rehabilitated, they just get to live their little lives there as a species ambassador.
1: Yeah.
2: Yeah.
1: better than being dead, right?
2: Absolutely.
1: Yeah, you're bad. Okay, we're going to be, we're just a second here. As soon as Norm finishes with our guest and gets his address, he's going to get us hooked up with Paul Crispin. And tell our listeners what you learned a little bit about. Paul's a marine scientist with Department of Marine Resources.
2: He is, but he specialized in restoring the salmon to Sandy River, which is, you know, the watershed tributary of the Kennebec.
1: Yep.
2: And he pioneered a hydraulic egg planting technique and he planted a million eggs annually in the Sandy River to bring back that, you know, salmon population. And he actually, in 2022, the Trout Unlimited Conservation Professional Award was given to him for his habitat restoration project that he's done that area. So he's very accomplished in his field.
1: He comes with some good qualifications.
2: Absolutely.
1: Well, we're going to get hooked up with him if Norm's going to work on it right now. And you're going to give him a call there, right, Norm? Okay, he's still talking to
2: I think Norm gets chatting with our other guests. We're like, nope.
1: You're being very sociable. Okay, we're going to talk to Paul here in just a minute. If you have questions for him, what's the number, Catherine?
2: It is 1-800-966-1039.
3: Since it's the half hour, let's go to the commercial, and I'll get the call.
1: Okay, good idea. Let's take a commercial break.
2: Timing.
1: Stay with us, folks. We'll be right back.

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1: Okay, I've been in broadcasting for 55 years, and that's the shortest commercial
2: break. That was fast. We're sitting here chatting away, and Norm's waving at us. And
1: that
2: we're
1: is
2: like,
1: the
2: what?
1: Shortest commercial break in Maine history. But anyway, we like that because it gives us more time to have with our guests, and we're going to be hooking up. Is Paul there? Good evening, Paul. Are you there, sir? Hi, Paul. Are you there?
3: Oh, yes, I am.
1: Oh, great. Good to have you on board. We told our listeners a little bit about you, and we appreciate you taking time to be with us. You and I talked earlier this week about a really interesting Atlantic salmon that you tracked down. And can you tell us about that? Tell us and our listeners how that all happened, would you, Paul?
3: Yeah, sure. Thanks for having me on.
1: You bet.
3: It's kind of interesting. I mean, I'd heard about this fish about maybe 15 years ago from an elderly gentleman that had come in my office and wanted to talk about Atlantic salmon and the sheepskin. And he was telling me stories of the old days, and he happened to mention to me that he knew the guy that caught the state record. And so he gave me a picture of the fish, and he told me the guy's name. And anyways, that was sort of the last that I'd heard of anything, I knew about the record because it's listed in books, and then it just stayed in the back of my mind for a number of years. And then several years ago, I thought, well, you know, I'm gonna see if that fish is still around somewhere. And plus, I'd heard that the gentleman was local and had fished the sheepskin a lot, so I thought it must be pretty close. So I just, you know, got online, just Googled it like anyone else would, and I looked a little bit, and I absolutely came up with almost nothing. It was the only thing that I really came up with was there was a gentleman by the right name, but he lived in New York. His name was Howard Clifford. He lived in New York, and he was an artist. So I thought, that doesn't sound like the person I'm looking for. So. This guy's an artist from from another state. I just can't imagine this would be him. So I sort of went about my business, and then, geez, the next year I did the same thing. I said, all right, I'm going to, you know, through the winter, I got some time. I said, I'm just going to look again. And once again, I just kept coming up with the artist. He was the only gentleman that I had. And so anyways, it kind of got the best of me, and I thought, well, I'm just going to start looking at this artist and just see, you know. And I started looking at his art and started seeing, and it was like nothing to do with fish. You know, it was just, it was sort of modern art.
1: Yeah.
3: And anyways, to short the story a little bit, I came across an obituary for him that this artist, this gentleman by the name of Howard Clifford, had died. And I think he died in 2003. And I'm just reading his obituary, and it says, his wife, he had a widow, and, you know, he was living in Southampton, New York. And, I noticed that he had been living in Portland. So it seemed like, maybe this is the guy. You know, it puts him in the right town, as close to the sheepskin, it sounds right. So I said, well, he's gone. That's probably why I'm not finding any electronic record of him, you know.
1: I don't know if you mentioned it at the outset. We probably ought to share this with our listeners, but I don't know if you mentioned, but you knew at the time the weight of this record fish, right?
3: Oh, yes. It's recorded. Yeah, it was 28 pounds, 1 ounce.
2: Wow.
1: And just for the record, you've confirmed that this is the largest Atlantic salmon ever caught in the United States. And it was caught on the Sheepskin River in Maine, right?
3: Yeah.
1: Okay.
3: Yeah. He never divulged that it came from the sheepskin, but that's pretty much what everyone has told me so far.
1: Okay, continue with your story. You track this guy down. You begin to think maybe it was the right fellow, right?
3: Yeah, well, it was in the right town. So the other name that I had was his wife. There was a Linda Clifford. So I started hunting for her, and boy, not much of a footprint. I really couldn't find anything. But it was weird. I came across an art gallery sort of exhibition down in Southampton, and it was in one of the pictures there was a picture of a bunch of people, and one of them was Linda Clifford. And I thought, oh my God, the name is right, everything's right. I called the art gallery and I said, did you happen to know this woman? They said, no, we had 3,000 people visit this, you know. So I was getting closer, but it was really frustrating. It seems like she was still around. She was there. And so I started looking up on Facebook to see if she had a Facebook page. And I found a few pages. There was a Linda Clifford from Southampton. And boy, not much of a footprint online, but I could see it looked like it was right age, everything. So I just messaged her, you know, I just messaged through Facebook, and yeah. A couple of months went by. I didn't hear of anything, you know, and I thought, well, you know, that's it. I guess the search continues. And boy, out of the blue, I got a text from her. And because all this time I thought, even if she's around and it's the right person, that fish is probably long gone somewhere.
1: Yeah.
3: You know, he had been gone. You know, he had passed away 25 years ago.
2: Wow.
1: And this fish was caught in 1980, right?
3: Yeah, it was 1980. Okay. Yeah. And so he, you know, and that's sort of, I think what had happened was that he had caught it so many years ago. And in the 90s, he had, I think it was in the 90s or maybe even the 80s, he had moved to Pennsylvania and then he had moved to New York. So he kind of just disappeared.
1: Yeah.
3: There was really no record of him. And the fact that he passed away before we had really much of an internet.
1: Yeah.
3: You know, he never would have had a Facebook page or anything like that. So, But she got back to me, and it was the right woman. And she said, in her first text to me, she said, you know, she goes, I can't believe the timing. She said, it's just incredible, because she goes, I'm trying to figure out right now what to do with the fish.
2: I'll take it.
3: Yeah, I know. I couldn't believe it because I wasn't. I was actually looking to find out if the fish was still around, what kind of condition it was in, and to see just who owned it, I, you know, for my own personal interest. And she, you know, she immediately said, this was meant to be. You were meant to reach out to me. And she goes, I really want you to have this fish. And but, you know, long story short, it was very emotional for her.
2: Oh, yeah.
3: You know,
1: yeah.
3: Connected to her husband.
1: Yeah.
3: And, you know, they were so close. And so her and I went, you know, back and forth for almost a year, you know, trying to figure out how, you know, if I was going to come down and get it, if she was going to bring it up. And so anyways, after many failed attempts to go down, I finally was able to go down, and she insisted I spend a whole day with her. So we did. We went on walks together. I met her dog. and that's, I mean, you know, that's the emotional level for her dealing with that.
1: Yeah. She tell you a little bit about her husband? He was an avid fly fisherman?
3: Yes, he was. And she actually gave me a few things that he had.
1: Yeah.
3: Because all of what had happened was, like I said, she was very emotional about this. She had just locked the door to his studio when he passed away. And literally, I was the one that, you know, when I reached out to her, it was the first time she had gone in and dealt with any of this.
2: Oh, wow.
1: Oh, no kidding.
2: That's something, really.
3: So, yeah, so when I went down, she had pulled out all of his stuff, and I thought she was going to possibly break down in tears because it was so emotional. I could feel it in her,
1: She
3: was pulling all stuff out. So I was able to look through his stuff, and I think I found the reel. I have the reel that he used to catch the fish.
1: Yeah.
2: Oh, wow.
3: And because all of his stuff is still there. I mean, it's like he, you know, it's like he was just there. So everything's just, you know, 30 years old. But there was a number of fly rods, and I didn't find the rod, but I suspect it is there. I did. Matter of fact, I just met his brother last week. His brother told me that because the fly that he caught the fish on was a homemade fly that he made. He tied it.
1: Yeah.
3: And he said that he also made the rod that he caught the fish with.
2: Oh, no kidding.
1: Oh, wow. Incredible.
3: Yeah. And it would really be nice to find the rod if we could sort of complete that package.
1: Yeah. So you have the fish mount in your possession, right, Paul?
3: Yes, I do. Yeah, I have it at my office. Yeah.
1: And it's going to get tweaked up a little, right? It needs some work.
3: It will. Yeah. Yeah. There's definitely. I mean, it's showing its age. There's a couple of fins that are cracked.
1: Yeah.
3: You know, like most mounts, there's, you know, the tail and the head where it attaches to the body. I mean, it's amazingly in good condition. But on the back, you can see where the head is separating a little bit. It does need to be touched up.
1: And this,
3: no doubt.
1: This fish, as I understand it, was mounted by the famous painter and taxidermist David Footer, right?
3: Yeah, that's another reason this fish is really such a...
1: So that adds to its value.
2: Absolutely.
1: And its historic value, too. Yeah, that's great.
3: It does, and I will say, I mean, I've seen a lot of Atlantic salmon mounts over the years, and I, you know, there's a lot of good mounts. There's a lot of mounts that are in tough shape. There's a lot of, mounts that aren't necessarily that great. And I will say this has to be one of the best that Dave Footer ever did.
1: Yeah, I saw a photo of it. It's beautiful. Beautiful mount.
3: It really is. The pose that the fish is in, the colors of the fish are still pretty vibrant.
1: Yeah.
3: It's pretty amazing.
1: Yeah.
3: Yeah.
1: Okay, and then according to what you told me last week, I guess eventually this will end up in the State Museum, huh?
3: Yeah, it will. In all of my dealings with Linda in getting the fish, she said Howard always had wanted it to go to the museum and to go to the state of Maine and to go to the museum. And and when she was talking to me, she said, "No, I think you need to have it. You need it initially, because," she said, "I really want you to have it, and I know that it was, you know, it was meant to be that you were gonna have this fish for a while." So she said, "How about, you know, you take it and then you use it for conservation, and you use it for your salmon work, and then at some point in time you transfer it to the museum, and then obviously it'll be sort of protected, you know, forever at that point."
1: Yeah. Oh, that's great. And this fish is 43 inches long, 19 inches in girth.
2: Wow.
1: Right?
3: Yeah.
1: Yeah. That's about the size of Norm's waist. Incredible. 28 pounds and 1 ounce. And we know that's a U.S. record, right?
3: Yeah, we do. Yeah, that's a U.S. record.
1: Yeah.
3: And I will say, what the pictures don't do justice is just how broad the fish is, because you really can't see it in the pictures. And it wasn't until I got it that I saw it. And, that fish has got to be 6 inches across, 7 inches across. It is very, very, it's a very wide fish.
1: Yeah. Wow!
3: Blocky.
1: What a thrill that must have been on a fly rod. Can you imagine that, Norm? Oh man!
4: Don't play too hard.
1: Yeah, I bet that thing did a dance across the river. Now that was caught on the Sheepscot River. Now, for those who may not know, who live up in northern Maine, where is the Sheepscot River, Paul?
3: The Sheepscot River is in. It runs from Wiscasset all the way up to West Maundville. So it's probably 25 minutes from Augusta.
1: And that's part of your job, right? Is the Sheepscot is in your area, right?
3: Yeah, it is.
1: Yeah.
3: Yep, that's one of my...
1: Are there any salmon running up there now like they are in the Penobscot here in Bangor?
3: We do, yeah. We still have Atlantic salmon showing up to most of our rivers.
1: Yeah.
3: The challenge is the numbers, you know.
1: Yeah.
3: We put quite a few juveniles to sea, because that's a lot of what I do is population assessments, and we've done a lot of them on the Sheepscot, and it does pretty well for such a small river. It puts a lot of smalls to sea.
1: Yeah.
3: And we get fish back every year. The challenge is that, you know, it can be 5 or 10 in any year, and it can be as much as 20 or 30,
1: mm-hmm.
3: which is really, you know, very low numbers. We should be a lot higher than that.
1: Yeah. The other thing that you mentioned that we haven't talked about is apparently after he caught the fish, L.L. Bean paid to have David Footer mount the fish, and the agreement was, in exchange for that, that Clifford would allow Beans to keep it for 5 years to display, right?
3: Yeah, that's what his brother told me.
1: Yeah.
3: And I knew it because the elderly gentleman that came in my office, he told me that he didn't know the nature of the deal, but he said L.L. Bean's mounted it and they got it for a while.
1: Yeah.
3: So, yeah, that's my understanding, because I've actually run into people that have seen it there. Mm-hmm. They've told me that they saw the state record when it was there. So my guess is it was probably there somewhere in the middle 80s.
1: Well, you know, Paul, you think your job's over, but it isn't, because I want you to continue to do your spade work here. I would love to know if anybody was there at Larrabee Pool that historic day that huge 28-pound salmon was fought and conquered. Do you have any idea if there was anybody there witnessing that exciting day?
3: So the story that I got in talking to his brother was that he was alone. And which is amazing.
1: Nobody's there to net that fish.
2: I know. Wow. That's what I was thinking. Who netted that?
1: Wow, that must have been tough. Can you imagine that?
3: Yeah. But that being said, someone took his picture. So at some point, maybe he was fishing alone, but someone must have shown up at some point, because there's a picture of him on the river with the fish.
1: With the fish.
3: Yeah.
2: Well, if he is a fisherman like me, after I

0: Yeah, this is really the first pool above tide.
1: Okay.
0: Yeah. So this fish would have been, you know, doing a spawning run. This fish would have been coming in to spawn, and it was caught in the late fall. So it must have just come in.
1: I think you told me October 7th. I believe you said.
0: Yeah, October 7th.
1: Yeah.
0: Yeah.
1: Well, fishing
0: season back then would go to I think to October 15th.
1: Yeah. Well, that's a great story, and kudos to you for your persistence and your perseverance and getting the job done. That is good sleuthing work for you. Good job.
0: Yeah. And, it paid off. I'm very lucky.
1: Yeah. Well, it was also a lot of hard work by you, I'm sure, but you didn't give up. A lot of people would have just given up, but you nailed it. That's good. Well, congratulations to you, and thanks for sharing that with us. We have another guest. We're probably going to have to segue here, and we appreciate you being with us, Paul, and if anything else develops, if you find out there's somebody there that saw that fish being caught, let us know, would you? We'd love to hear about it.
0: Yes, I will. Thank you very much.
1: Okay, thank you, Paul, and thanks for all you do, and good luck to you.
0: Okay, thank you.
1: Take care. Bye-bye. All right, isn't that fascinating
2: story? That is fascinating. Huh? I can't even believe hauling in a 28-pound fish.
1: I know.
2: That's crazy, Ben.
1: That is a big Atlantic salmon. Of course, you know, they catch them much bigger than that over in the Maritimes.
2: But you haven't seen a picture of the mount?
1: Yeah, it's going to be in the Northwood Sporting Journal and be in the June issue. Nice color photo of the fish.
2: Oh, I can't wait to see that. That's good.
1: Yeah, with some information. That's good. All right, we're going to be hooking up here momentarily then with another phone guest. He is Jim Neville, and he's a bass guide on the Penobscot River. And we know from talking to people over the years, and I've also fished it myself, that the bass fishing can be tremendous on certain stretches of the Penobscot.
2: Yes, I've seen pictures on his guiding page. They catch really nice big fish. And he does a lot of neat things. He does allagash trips, ice fishing, and so he does a lot of interesting
1: hunting fishing.
2: Well,
1: Jim, we'll be speaking to Jim momentarily. I can tell by watching Norm's lips moving, his mustache is twitching. That means we've got a hookup.
2: Woo, good.
1: Good evening, Jim Neville. Are you there, sir? Hi, Jim.
3: Hey, Paul, how are you?
1: Good. We're glad to be talking to you tonight. We appreciate you taking time to talk with us here on Mother's Day. How you doing?
3: No problem. I'm doing great.
1: All right. We thought it might be neat just to have you. You're a bass guide on the Penobscot River, and we know from lots of reports that the bass fishing is pretty tremendous on the river, and we thought it might be good to have you come on. Just tell us a little bit about the history of that, and maybe give our listeners some tips on how to catch bass on the Penobscot.
3: Okay. All right. Well, tip number one is hire a guide.
1: Well, I know you're going to say that. You bet. And you're not the only guide service. There are a number of guides on the river, right?
3: Yes, there is. I know of at least a half a dozen.
1: Yeah. And what is the, just before we run out of time, what is, if you somebody wants to look at your website, how do they find you?
3: Yeah, it's just my name, Jim Neville, outdoors.com. And that will take you to the main page. And then I'm a four-season guide, so there's all kinds of information about all four seasons and what I do.
1: Okay. What is the absolute peak of your spring guiding on the river there?
3: We start next week. I'm going to do some shakeout runs this week coming up to make sure everything's working right. Make sure I know where all the trees are and all the down, you know, the river changes over the winter, and then I'll start fishing the week of Memorial Day.
1: Okay. And are you hoping the water comes down a little? Are you? Is it a little tired?
3: I'm hoping it comes down a little bit. I'm okay, but it just makes for a more enjoyable day if you're not fighting the current.
1: Okay. For those who may not have ever hired a bass guide, run us through that. Let's say Norm hires you the end of the month to go on a half a day bass fish. Just tell us what happens, how it goes, would you?
3: Well, we communicate quite a bit pre-trip and talk about expectations, where I'm going to meet you. Some of the I run from Old Town. They're at 4th Street, the Elks Club. I put in there all the way up to Paso Dumkeg.
1: And what kind of a boat do you have?
3: I run a 17-foot Alumacraft with a 50-horse Yamaha.
1: Mm-hmm.
3: It runs pretty shallow. We do a lot on the trolling motor, and I do a lot of pole work. It lets me get into some of the skinnier water.
1: Oh, do you? Yeah. I know.
3: And that's... Yeah.

0: can be pretty rocky around those islands, right?
1: It can be, and I always tell people before they go out with a power boat, you might want to, you know, take a look in a canoe or a kayak just to kind of get a feel for it.
0: So Norm is a fly fisherman, and he would bring his own rod, right?
1: Well, he can. I also have everything you would need. I have all the poppers and streamers and a couple fly setups. So I get a lot of tourists that are here for the summer, and they may not have brought their things, and they just want to fish for the day. Yeah. So I have everything from spin fishing all the way out to fly fishing.
0: Okay, let's say Norm gets in your boat. What time in the morning would you be heading out?
1: We start at 8, unless they make alternate arrangements. And it's a quick run to wherever I'm going to go, usually a mile or so, and then we get to fishing. Early season, we like low and slow until the water temperatures pick up. And then as we get up into that 58 to 60 degree range, we're talking pre-spawn for the smallies, and they're going to be feeding. So then we like shallow water crankbaits, some soft plastics, and then any type of spinner tends to work pretty well. And then once you get into the spawn, I like to use, believe it or not, I'm probably giving away a little bit of a tip here, plastic salamanders. They hate, when they're on the spawning bed, they hate soft plastic salamanders.
0: Oh, do they? Yeah.
1: Especially if they're set up in 8 feet of water with some tree cover over it. Yeah. Some of the places on the river drop pretty quick.
0: Are you saying, if I'm just maybe reading between lines, are you saying that in early season you prefer spin casting rather than fly fishing for the bass?
1: No, I'd rather fly fish every day. Yeah. I think it's beautiful.
0: Norm couldn't put a salamander on his 7 X tippet, right?
1: No, then it's if you're going with flies alone, then you're going to go with leeches.
0: Yeah.
1: Any type of streamer pattern.
0: Yeah.
1: Woolly buggers, you know, the golden retriever, no matter what, you're going to catch fish on that.
0: Yeah. So you don't need a sinking tip or anything like that, right? Just a floating line with
1: a floating line's fine.
0: Yeah.
1: If you've got a bead head, that works well for you because that will get you down a little bit.
0: Yeah. Are you anchored, or are you poling about while he's fishing, or are you anchored somewhere? How's that work?
1: Both. There are some places that I like to anchor just at the bottom of some quick water and kind of work that whole pool. And then other places we'll just run on the trolling motor and put it on spot lock, and it will hold us where we need to be.
0: Yeah.
1: And then if we get into some places, usually behind points, points coming off a lot of the islands, there's always a gravel bar. I can slide us in there and just hold us with the pole, and they can work that whole area.
0: Yeah. Can I ask you how much you charge for half a day?
1: Half a day is $275. That's for 4 hours. And I have the snacks and drinks on the boat for you.
0: Yeah.
1: That's for two people, two anglers.
0: Yeah. So Norm's a little fussy about what he eats, but you'd provide him an egg salad sandwich or something like that?
1: I think I can whip one up,
0: yeah.
2: How about beef jerky?
0: Yeah, beef jerky. There you go.
1: I just finished up a batch of deer jerky.
0: There you go. Yeah, that's always good. And so it's 4 hours of intense fishing. And on an average day, I know this is generalizing, Jim, but on an average day when fishing's hot, how many hookups roughly would Norm probably get in that 4 hours?
1: On a fly rod, I would say he would probably get 30, we'd probably be able to boat about 30 fish.
0: Ooh, that's a fun 4 hours. Wow.
3: It is.
1: The best I've ever had was 75 in 4 hours. That's two anglers.
0: Yeah. Yeah, that's good fishing.
1: They knew exactly what they were doing, and it made for a great day.
0: Oh, wow. That's wonderful. That's exciting. A lot of netting on your part, right?
1: There is a lot of netting, and there's a lot of, as a guide, that's when you bump that fish off at the boat, that's about the worst feeling in the world.
0: Oh, yeah, that's exciting. All right, so again, if somebody wants to hire Jim, your last name is pronounced Neville?
1: Neville. But everyone says Neville, because that's the name of the hall at the University of Maine.
0: Okay, and if they want to hire Jim Neville, you have a website, and you want to share that, or a phone number?
1: Yep, it's Jim Neville Outdoors, NEVILLE, the word outdoors.com, and that takes you to my website that covers everything. As I fish in the summer, And then we slide into hunting, and then we go back to ice fishing in the winter.
0: All right. Let me ask you this, the time is left. Mm-hmm. We only have a minute here, just to wrap it up.
1: Okay.
0: When does it really stop on the river? Does it stop like 1st of July, end of July? When does it, what's the curve there? How does that work?
1: I don't think it ever stops until we get ice.
0: No kidding. So it's good. It's good all summer? Yeah. You can do that like
1: it's good all summer.
0: No kidding. Right through July and July and August, you can still fish bass on the Penobscot, huh?
1: That's the best time, really, because the trout fishing has gone downhill because the water's warmed up.
0: Oh, yeah. Wow.
1: So then you can take to the river and get your fishing fixed.
0: Yeah, yeah.
1: So if you're on the smallies.
0: That's right. If the trout fishing stops, you can go bass fishing. Fantastic. Jim, we appreciate you. We're out of time here, I think, aren't we, Norm? We appreciate you being with us, and best of luck to you on the river. And Norm will be in touch.
1: Okay. Thank you.
0: Thank you, sir. We appreciate it. All right. That was Jim Neville, and he has a website. And if you want to get a good bass guide, he's the guy to call. And we appreciate you being with us tonight. You know, I don't know who our guest is next week. I have some thoughts, but I haven't nailed it down. I'll be honest.
2: So we don't have a guest or a control booth person.
0: That's right. But we're going to get it all together before next week. I guarantee it, Catherine.
2: We will.
0: All right. Thanks for being with us, folks. We'll see you all next week, hopefully, right here on
2: the Maine

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3: Iran rejects the latest U.S. peace plan. I'm Kathleen Maloney, Fox News. Iran calling the proposal a surrender and responding by making demands, including war reparations. It's not what the Trump administration was hoping for. President Trump reacting on Truth Social.
4: The president wrote, "I have just read the response from Iran's so-called representatives. I don't like it. Totally unacceptable. Thank you for your attention to this matter."
3: Fox's Alex Hogan. After more than a month away, the passengers of a cruise ship where a series of deadly hantavirus cases broke out are headed home. Fox's CB Cotton with the latest.
5: Global health leaders say some of the ship's passengers have already landed back in their home countries of Spain and France. We know a repatriation flight from the U.S. State Department is expected to arrive. So new video shows some of the first passengers stepping off the ship, all covered head to toe in protective gear. Small boats ferried the evacuees from the vessel to the shore, where Spanish authorities say an intense containment operation is in place to keep these passengers separated from the public. Around 150 people were still on board when the ship anchored this morning in Spain's Canary Islands. Spanish health officials said none were showing signs of the hantavirus, which are described as flu-like symptoms.
3: Health officials say the outbreak will not lead to another pandemic like the coronavirus. New York officials say the man accused of killing an elderly man by shoving him down a stairway at a subway station was released from a psychiatric evaluation just hours before the attack. Rommel Burke is charged with second-degree murder after surveillance video showed him shoving a 76-year-old man. Police sources say Burke had been arrested four times since February. Mayor Mamdani has called for an investigation into the hospital's handling of Burke's psychiatric evaluation. America's listening to Fox News.
0: Fox News Books has boasted a host of bestsellers. 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